0: Afternoon. Good afternoon, everyone. Thank you for being with me here today. I am your host, Larry Rodarte, and we are here on Mi Gente On Air Live. And I want to welcome everybody to the show. And we are in the midst of a heat wave going on right here in August, but we still haven't reached the temperatures of July. July was pretty brutal, if you remember that 100 days and the humidity around the 4th of July, and then we had that bad air coming through, and then we had the cyclosporic going on. We had a lot going on in Michigan as people in this state. And, you know, I talked a little bit about in the introduction on the live feed here that, you know, the last show that I did was on immigration and everything that we were going through as a country when we seen, you know, immigrants that were being murdered by ICE. And so that show was really heavy the last time I was here. Today I'm going to be talking with an author, somebody who is got a book that's been published already here. It's called The Vacation, and it's reminiscent memories of when he was young and he picked cherries up in Traverse City, Michigan. Please help me welcome to Mi Gente On Air, Mr. Carlos Fuentes. Carlos, how are you?
1: I'm doing well, thank you.
0: Well, thank you for being here today. And Carlos, you're originally from Lansing, correct? Or where were you actually born?
1: Well, I was born in Saginaw.
0: You were?
1: Yes, yes. But I lived, at least I've been told, I lived here for a month before my family moved to Alma, Michigan.
0: Okay, Alma.
1: Yes, yeah. Which is west of, you know, yeah. And 46.
0: Many of us are familiar with Alma. It's on kind of like going towards the Lansing area where you're from now, correct?
1: Mm-hmm.
0: So tell me, what do you know about Saginaw? Because this is a Saginaw-based show for Latinos. But always remember that, you know, we're doing the show to educate individuals in regards to our culture and our community. So tell me what's your knowledge in regards to the Latinos here in Saginaw.
1: Okay, so even though I grew up in Alma, now I live in Lansing because mm-hmm. I retired from Michigan State University. And we would always come and see relatives in Saginaw. I had a lot of relatives on my mom's side. And then later, I got a job with General Motors, Chevrolet Saginaw Manufacturing off Genesee.
0: Oh, okay.
1: For 3 years. And during that time, loved that job. I drove a lift truck, and it was an awesome job. I went part-time to Delta Community College, which I love. That really got me a good foundation to continue on. I transferred on to Western Michigan University and eventually, you know, got an undergrad degree. So that part too, and like I said, relatives, the General Motors job, and education through Delta Community College. I love this area. Yep, I love it.
0: So you're just a natural here, right?
1: I guess.
0: Kind of living what many of us here in the area have lived, that experience and all.
1: Let me put this in too. Back in the day, some of you old timers like me will remember the song, the hit song, I Was Born in Saginaw, Michigan.
0: Oh, yeah.
1: And I used to sing that song all the time.
0: Oh, okay. <Love it. laughs> So when you talk about the plant that you worked at for 3 years, at family name, so yeah, we can all kind of connect the dots.
1: Well, my uncle, my mom's brother, actually he retired from Gray Iron,
0: okay,
1: General Motors job, right? And then I had other relatives, all on my mom's side.
0: What was the family name, though?
1: That'd be the
0: it's not Fuentes.
1: No.
0: Oh.
1: And many of them, I'm drawing a blank right now, but I also want to mention that many of them went to the 17th Church.
0: Oh, okay.
1: The Spanish Asamblea de Dios. I was raised in a Pentecostal family, and my grandpa Fuentes, my dad's father, was a Pentecostal preacher from McAllen, Texas.
0: Oh, and, wow.
1: But on my mom's side, they were also Pentecostals. And the way they came up in mid-1930s, was working in the sugar beet and the cucumber fields outside of Alma, and then also here in Saginaw. So okay, there's just all those intersections, all those roots, you know.
0: Yeah,
1: you know,
0: yeah, and that's what they are. They're definitely roots. Yeah. I my

0: uncle and my aunt were pastors at one point at that 17th
1: oh, wow.
0: church, okay. Fred and Jane Gomez.
1: The Gomez's, yes. Yes.
0: Dave Gomez is my relative. That was my mother's mother. My mother, my grandmother on my mother's side, that was her sister, Jane Gomez.
1: Okay.
0: And so very familiar with the church. And it then became the Harvest Assembly of God in later years. But what a rich history in this area that church has had for so many years. So many years. So, yeah. Yes.
1: So my grandpa, Ramon, he lost his wife, and then he remarried, and I believe he married a Gomez.
0: Oh, yeah?
1: We called her Chebel. And Dave Gomez, and...
0: Yeah, those names are sounding familiar to me that Dave has talked about, but, okay. You know.
1: And then the Ortegas, yes. Art Ortega and others, they were great musicians.
0: The Fred Ortega Band, yes.
1: The Olivareses.
0: Oh, yeah.
1: Out of the Monte Olivo. Mm-hmm. Pentecostal Spanish church.
0: Gilbert Olivares, yes.
1: Yes, and they had family. My aunt still has one of their records.
0: Oh, yeah.
1: And
0: yeah.
1: My dad bought it back in the day, and we'd hear that all the time. So many roots here, you know, different things.
0: Let's talk about the book. I want to read something by Rachel Moreno, who's also an author, I'm finding out about.
1: Yes.
0: And she says, in the fall, we returned to school where teachers would often assign the first writing task, my summer vacation. So we wrote about Lake Michigan, the cherry festival, the parade, and the beaches, but omitted the daily work in the hot sun. That work provided shoes, clothes, and school supplies, and a kind of vacation. This book, that's Carlos's book, The Vacation, brings back those memories. That was from Rachel Moreno. And then I just wanted the introduction here, The Vacation. That's this book here, written by Carlos Fuentes, a teenage migrant farm worker's experience picking cherries in Michigan is a coming-of-age story that interwines the bonds of family and friends, emphasizes the importance of heritage, captures the sweetness of first love, and showcases the quiet dignity of hard work. Okay, so we're going to break this down because there's some good stuff right there, right? Okay, so this is kind of your story, or is it a fictional account based on your story? Tell us a little bit about that.
1: It is not fiction.
0: Okay.
1: It's a real deal. And the bulk of the, a lot of the story takes place in 1969, and that's the last year that the majority of cherry farmers in the Traverse City area wanted and needed farm workers.
0: Okay.
1: In 1970, the majority went with mechanized harvesting, so the cherry shaker machines.
0: Really?
1: Yes, but, wow. Okay, so I say 1969, but my grandpa Fuentes, my dad's father, I already mentioned he was a Pentecostal preacher coming from McAllen, Texas. He picked for the same two cherry farmers for 22 years.
0: Wow.
1: Up there out of Lake Leelanau, Michigan.
0: So I've heard that before,
1: so
0: yes.
1: It's north of Traverse City. And he worked for Herrick Waterman, the cherry farmer, and Ted Ash. So growing up hearing all the stories, you know, that my relatives would talk about, La Cherry Dulce. You know, as soon as I heard them say La Cherry Dulce, they would be laughing and stuff because they had so many great memories.
0: Yeah.
1: And then growing up too, well, let me back up a little bit. My parents, when they got married, they settled out of the migrant field stream, and they settled in Elma, Michigan. And but they would go up during the cherry season, and us kids would go too, myself and my siblings, for like a 3 to 5 day weekend. And we'd pick cherries for a couple of days, but mainly it was to reunite with relatives that were still in the migrant farm stream, coming up mainly from Texas.
0: Oh, wow.
1: And my parents wanted to see them.
0: Yeah.
1: And of course, being their kids, were with them as well. And so I have these treasured memories of all those times going up. You know, we stay in the barns, you know, and stuff there, and the Esch farm and all that. And my grandpa would conduct his Pentecostal services in the barns.
0: Wow.
1: Well, the barn.
0: The barn, yeah.
1: Yeah. Yeah.
0: You know, it's something because I what comes to my mind in hearing you

0: say this because I've heard this through my family too. Some of the same verbiage and stories in the barns. I remember last December I had traveled to Texas, San Antonio, to cover the last concert of the Tejano singer Elida Reina. And she talked about one of her favorite memories as a young girl when it was just her and her parents. They would come up to Leelanau to a barn, and they would, yeah, can you believe that? This, you know, the Tejano star, Elida Reina, and she loved Michigan, and she loved to pick the cherries, and she was only like 5 years old, and she says that was one of her greatest memories. And they would sit around and sing, and, you know, and that's where she found her love for Michigan. So that's really something. And then I got to say that a lot of times when I've talked with family members through the years or what have you, there was like a mesh of families that came together in Traverse City that may have lived in different areas, not necessarily all in Saginaw. Some may have lived in Macomb Township or whatever in Michigan, but they would meet all up at the cherries picking time in Traverse City, and there was always a love affair going on with the young people. Some so-and-so like so-and-so, and you know,
1: romance.
0: Yeah, there was kind of a romance. I don't know what they were putting in those cherries, because I've heard these stories, and I'm talking about the Floreses here in Saginaw with the Diaz family here from New Haven. I'm just mentioning names of family there. I'm probably gonna get in trouble, but anyways, so you know, this is a connection to you as well in your book, because you're talking about a romance that happened, and you write about in this book as well, right?
2: Yes, Letty Gamboa from McAllen, Texas.
0: Yeah, she was a migrant worker that came up.
2: Yes, I was 14 that year,
0: 1969. Wow.
2: And she was 13, and she was hanging out with my younger cousins, and I was hanging out with my cousins, you know, the girls I just mentioned, their older brother, Decky, and he's one of the main characters in the book, and they're from Archibald, Ohio, and they were up there. They'd always go up there to pick the cherries for the whole season and stuff. When I saw Letty, oh my God. Oh my God.
0: Wow. Well, you know, that that time frame, you're talking 1969, the Summer of Love, isn't that what they called it?
2: Yeah.
0: Yeah, and the music.
2: Woodstock.
0: Woodstock, the music, everything was just, it was a beautiful year. If we look back at that time, and I'm sure probably the music had something to do with it as well. I don't know, but did you experience that as well, where other people were having crushes, or young people were having crushes?
2: Oh, yes.
0: In the barns, or at that, yes, you know, picking cherries. Tell us a little bit about that.
2: Well, I'm really enjoying this. This is so fun. Well, one, it wasn't when I was there, but after I wrote my book and all that, and I had interviewed different relatives who were up there, but one memory, and I wish that he would have told me, because I would have put it in the book. He says, yeah, my brother, my older brother, so my uncle Quine, my dad's oldest brother, he would sneak out with his girlfriend, and they go to the little cemetery between the Waterman farm and the Ash farm. And I go up there every year. I was just back. I went a couple of times during the cherry season, which just ended. And I have a cherry farmer friend that knew the Watermans and the Ashes. And Julius Kalerick, he lets me go in his orchards, and after they've gone and shaken, there's still a lot of cherries, and he lets me go in there and glean.
0: Wow.
2: That's how you got those cherries.
0: Yeah, look at Carlos brought me actual cherries. So these are from Traverse City too, huh?
2: They're from Sutton's Bay.
0: That's where
2: Kalerick, Julius Kalerick, has hundreds of acres of cherries and apples.
0: Wow.
2: And, but anyway, yeah.
0: That's really nice. And like I said in the opening, I think that many of our community members in our community have stories, or have heard stories of their family, their grandparents, or even some I know that they themselves have also picked cherries. My father always talked about that, and I remember probably around 1975-ish, about 50 years ago, he took all the family, and we all went up and picked Cherry. So even some of my cousins that were staying in Traverse City on Silver Lake, they all went with us. We have home footage of that.
2: Oh, wow.
0: Yeah. Cool. So that's really nice. my uncle, Lupio Blanco, and his kids. And, you know, we got up on those ladders as well and picked those cherries. And then everybody ate them on the way home, you know, to Saginaw, back to Saginaw. I remember that. So, you know, this is something that I think that really, as we talk about the roots of our roots here in Saginaw, and so many families and so many connections, and the connection of having these stories, you know, really make our history and culture so vital within our own minds still to this day. Mm-hmm. And so I really commend you for writing this book, The Vacation, A Teenage Migrant Farm Worker's Memoir. Because not very many have done this, have where they have been published, you know, to write this story. And I've been writing a book for years myself, you know, but life catches up with you and you get really busy. And if you don't set aside time to actually do it, it won't happen. But I'm seeing more and more Latinos who are writing and writing stories. And you mentioned Raquel also has a book. If you could show that to my audience. Mm-hmm. It's a book by Raquel Moreno, and it's called My Sugar Beet Summer. So it's kind of in line with what Carlos has done. She's from Saginaw originally and writes about the sugar beets, in picking sugar beets and harvesting sugar beets in the area, probably in Bay City. Well, Cibolin, those towns where Cibolin's known for the pickles, Bay City's known for the sugar beets, you know, Dad told me so many vegetables and fruits that he picked through the years, and he started out as a, you know, migrant worker from Uvalde, Texas, and came up here to the Saginaw area, and then they eventually just stayed, mm-hmm. like so many families, and you know, it's a really beautiful, rich history. And like I said, I commend you for doing the book, because we need to tell these stories. And, you know, that's part of the whole reason why we have this show, Mi Gente on Air, is because in 1995, I started Mi Gente the magazine, which was first a newspaper, because I wanted to tell our story. And if not us, then who? Who is going to say it? Mm-hmm. Because they will write about us, and it may not necessarily always be true. But so, you know, The Vacation. Tell me, what is the, like, highlight of this book? What's the that will grab the reader's attention?
2: Depending on who the reader is, but I think you've hit a lot on a lot of us Mexican Americans. There are a lot of names out there through the years. I remember the podcast that you were on is like, seems like every 5 years there's a name change of who we are, Mexican Americans, yeah. Chicanos,
0: Latinx,
2: on and on and on. Yeah. I like to call myself Mexican American.
0: Yeah, so do I.
2: And so this book will resonate with a lot of us who, as you said, we settled in here. We our families were in the migrant field stream. Many came from Texas and some from Mexico. Mm-hmm. And after the years, you know, our families began to settle here in Michigan, and so it's going to resonate with a lot of our people, mm-hmm. and they're going to find their own things in there that say, "Wow, yeah, I remember that."
0: They can relate to.
2: Yes, that. Yes.
0: Yeah. Wow. Yeah. And so, how does someone like yourself comes from a family that lived in Alma, Michigan? Goes on and gets pretty educated. You have a master's degree. Mm-hmm. You've traveled the world. Mm-hmm. How does that happen? You know, we're going to talk about that. We're going to go into commercial in a minute here, but I really want to get into that because I think that, you know, I'm a traveler myself. Love to travel, and I think that really opens the door to possibilities to look back sometimes. Mm-hmm. It's your memories and give you the fortitude to actually go forth and write a book like The Vacation. So we're going to talk about that. But first tell me, before we go into break, how does somebody get a hold of The Vacation?
2: Well, a person can buy it through their independent bookstore. That's what I really would prefer somebody to do, is to support our independent bookstores. We have a lot of giants in this world, right? And a lot of us use those giants, you know, like Meijer and, you know, on and on.
0: Yeah.
2: But, man, I have something in my heart for the independent bookstores. And so even though they might be carrying it, but if they are not, they can order the book.
0: Okay.
2: And, you know, in a few days, you can have the book. The other way is, it is on Amazon as well.
0: Yeah.
2: And you can buy it.
0: So if you just like the convenience of Amazon, even though we don't want to push that, it is available on Amazon as well. So we're going to be right back. We're going to talk more with Carlos Fuentes about his book, The Vacation, A Teenage Migrant Farm Worker's Memoir, when we come back.
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9: Since getting married, I adopted a bit of debt, which is something that I'm not too familiar with.
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9: 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So how to just navigate all that?
12: When you guys decide together to spend the next 24 months on a garage sale couch that cost $13 and is pinkish blue, but we're not sure what color really, you're going to laugh about those days later. The weird thing is, it's actually going to increase the quality of your relationship and your marriage more than the new couch will. When you pay a price for something you both believe in, it knits you together more beautifully than a $100,000 car and a $300,000 new business. I don't want to sign you up for suffering, but you've already adopted it, so let's get after it. So working extra jobs, living on a budget, the both of you being in agreement, not you dragging her along because you have anxiety about debt, but her being in agreement that, hey, this is a mess, we're both going to work on this, we're going to put equal emotional effort into it. And how am I going to do that making 58? I got to make more money. We're not going on vacation. You're not going to see the inside of a restaurant unless you're freaking working there. And then get your butt in attack mode. That'll be the best thing ever happened to a young marriage, is to learn to accomplish goals together through sacrifice, through hard work. You can do that. You can do anything. Nothing will stop you.
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14: Welcome back. Welcome back, everybody. Larry Rodarte here. I am in the studio here at Connoisseur Media, and we are talking with author Carlos Fuentes here on Mi Gente on Air. Thank you for tuning in. Carlos Fuentes wrote a book, The Vacation. This is your first book you've published?
15: Yes.
14: Okay. And one of the things I wanted to bring up was that this was a book that was awarded as the Notable Book for 2026.
15: Yeah, a Michigan Notable Book.
14: Michigan Notable Book, mm-hmm. Okay. And that's what you see here on the emblem. What does it take to get that type of award for your book?
15: Somebody can nominate the book, and in my case, as soon as I had it published and all that, I went up to the Traverse City area, which I called the epicenter of the book. You know, that's Cherry Land,
14: yeah,
15: La Cherry Dulce, and I started talking to different independent bookstores up there, and so the second bookstore I talked to, the first one was Leland. Leland Books, and she immediately loved the book and is carrying it. They're in beautiful Leland, Fishtown. And then a little bit farther north is Northport, okay. And Pamela Grath is the owner of that Dog Ears Books, and I met her, and we just connected. We talked for about 25 minutes. She loved the book, and then she emailed me, I think a month later, and says, I just want you to know that I nominated your book for this. And I'd never even heard of this award.
14: Yeah.
15: And then so I got connected and all that, and the rest is history.
14: Wow, that's awesome. I remember being 10 years old. My family would always go up to Traverse City, of course. We first were in a trailer park, and I can't remember the name of it, but I remember how special that was to, you know, of course, like Raquel had said about the Cherry Festival and the parade. Mm-hmm. I remember when Gerald Ford was there and came in 1975, I want to say, and I recall that. But one of the real special visits that we would have was always going to downtown Traverse City, and there was a bookstore right there, I remember, and my mom always, you know, pushed us to read and everything, and that was just that was kind of like our vacation. But I'm sure that that's probably one of the stores that also carries the book now. Yes. Because it's still there, I believe, the bookstore in downtown.
15: Horizon Books on Front Street, right there in the heart of Traverse City. And actually, I was book signing, that's what they call it.
14: Mm-hmm.
15: A couple of weeks ago during the World Cup.
14: Oh, wow.
15: And so they're carrying my book, and had a great time there.
14: Wow, that's very special. I
0: I have just such fond memories of Traverse City, and my siblings will say the same.

0: we were up there every summer until I was 18 and went to Michigan State University.
1: Go green.
0: Yeah, go green, go white. And, you know, I cherish those times. They were much peaceful times compared to today. Mm. My father would leave us up there because he was busy building homes here in Saginaw during those years, and he would leave us kids with mom, and we had an uncle and aunt also that was coming up, and we'd have other cousins come up, and it just was a really beautiful time. And you know, I was excited when I saw that you were writing about that, and you know, like I said, we connected. You know, any Mexican American family pretty much in Saginaw is going to have some type of connection to the cherry picking. Mm,
1: yes.
0: And, and so, I'm glad that you were able to come on the show. We could talk about it and all. You have illustrations by Kirsten. I better put my glasses on.
1: Yeah. Kirsten Wassel.
0: Wassel, okay. Yes. And so she actually did. Is there illustration in the book? Or is sheet you're talking about the ones?
1: No, there are some. There's several in there, and there's a in the front. There's a table of contents. If you do want to see some table of contents.
0: Oh, okay, yeah.
1: And then on page 8.
0: Okay, so how did you actually as I'm looking at the table of contents, and you have like a specific day, Monday, July 21st, mm-hmm. 1969. How do you actually pinpoint the day? And actually, you know,
1: well,
0: I had a
1: journal, which is lost now. But you know, I had a journal, and I would keep a journal throughout my high school years, and then here and there. And now, you know, for years I keep what I call an activity log, just like what did I do this day, things down.
0: Okay. Yeah,
1: so that really helped me out.
0: Wow, yeah, I guess. In the book, there's great historical pictures of his family, his father, the pastor. Is there any of you as a young individual?
1: There is. Again, like I told you that we would go up there since childhood throughout the years. On page 261 mm-hmm. at the bottom, there's a picture of I'm the second to the right.
0: Oh wow!
1: Little shy Bobby.
0: Oh,
1: I'm not shy anymore.
0: Okay, so they called you Bobby?
1: Yes, yes. Yes.
0: How did they get Bobby out of Carlos?
1: Well, the you know, in the front of the book it says Robert Carlos Fuentes.
0: Oh,
1: Carlos is in parentheses.
0: Okay, so they called you Bobby.
1: So that's my nickname, and so on my passport and all that is Robert. But you know, nobody would call me Robert growing up. It was Bobby. Okay. And then later it turned to Bob.
0: Yeah.
1: And
0: yeah.
1: Then I got tired of Bob and said, no, no, no, call me Carlos.
0: And then there's your grandparents, Robert.
1: Yes.
0: Clemente. Reverend Clemente and mm-hmm. Eucaria.
1: Eucaria.
0: Wow. Fuentes, yeah.
1: Yeah.
0: See, those names seem familiar to me for some reason, but they probably have something to do with the 17th church,
1: mm-hmm.
0: which I was just by there yesterday, actually. And it's still up, the 17th church.
1: So now I remember the Martinez's or Martinez's and Castillo's were my relatives on my mom's side here in Saginaw.
0: Oh,
1: and they went to the 17th church. And then some of them, I think, later on went to the Monte Olivo church there. Was that in Bridgeport? Whatever, with the Olivares's, where
0: yes,
1: they went.
0: Yeah. Well, the Olivares had, there was Gilbert Olivares, and he had two brothers. And they sang as the Latin.
1: I'm forgetting too.
0: And we gave them an award. The Union Cívica Mexicana gave them an award,
1: the
0: Adelante Award, for their contributions in music. And anybody can see on YouTube the actual video when we awarded them, and they were all alive at that time. Gilbert has passed on.
1: I have to check that out.
0: Mm-hmm. Yeah,
1: they were great musicians.
0: Yeah, and it's really a nice video because we did it within the backdrop of their music, and so you can actually hear some of those songs and all. And Gilbert's son Patrick Olivares and his wife Maria Olivares are very. Familiar. Many people are familiar with them because she has a tres leche cake that's very popular in the area as well. And so, they were also members of the Cívica at one time and were very helpful. And just recently, their son Maximilian, his put his bid out this week for city council, so he's going to be running for city council.
1: Wow, yes, all right.
0: There's a lot happening there, huh? And that's all stems Jeez. From Gilbert Olivares and his wife.
1: Mm-hmm.
0: Great family, you know. I'm sure I remember interviewing Gilbert, and I'm sure that within the interview for that award, there was discussions about them also picking charities in Traverse City. You know, mm-hmm. And we talked about the 17th Church and my connection with the Gomez's and all. Yeah. So,
1: well, my dad was friends with probably, I think, Gilbert, and mm-hmm. they were chasing girls together.
0: Yeah, in '69.
1: Yeah. Well, for them, it'd be
0: a little earlier,
1: right? In the late '40s and early '50s. Yeah, they were.
0: Yeah, because I remember him telling the stories about how him and his wife, they met actually down in Texas and came by bus with 37 cents, I think, in their pocket and arrived in Saturday. So I hear the story, you know, I can hear him telling it. And in that video that I was referencing, you'll hear that story where Gilbert had told me, and we put that in the video for their award. So. Mm-hmm. But what else can you tell me about the vacation? How hard is it for you or anybody who has a story that wants to put it to book form? How hard is that process?
1: It is hard, but it's doable. And really, I'm thinking right now, be persistent and have a passion and think of the end in mind, that once it's done, that there's a record. Mm. And not just for you, but for our people. And for the world, you know. And so I'd say I actually had this self-published.
0: Okay.
1: And I found out that, I retired from Michigan State University. You mentioned already that I got a graduate degree from there, but I worked there for 22 years in student affairs and services and loved it, had a lot of student interaction. But and I live 15 minutes from campus. And once I had finished the manuscript and had it checked out, if it's a go, getting rid of as many errors as possible, it was ready for production, to get it formatted, all that kind of stuff. I didn't know where to go. I was brand new to this. Again, let me just say that I worked in student affairs and services, retired, but also retired from the United States Army.
0: Oh, wow.
1: So I was an aircraft mechanic. For 22 years. And if you say, oh, well, you were a writer all your life. No, I wasn't. Mm-hmm. I was just, I had these thousands of memories in my head and through my ears, just carrying them with me. And I said, man, these are precious. And I said, I can't let them go.
0: Yeah, wow.
1: Can't let them go. And then I found out about the self-publishing unit at Michigan State University, and Julie Taylor runs that unit there at the library on campus, and she was a godsend. I mean, she showed me how to format the book, record it at the Library of Congress, how to do the copyright, everything that I needed to know, how to put it on Amazon. And
0: that's awesome.
1: Put it on the website where independent bookstores and libraries use. It's called ingramspark.com. They have their own website where they purchase their books. Mm-hmm. And my book is through that too. So all of these things, all these details that I had no idea what, how to do it, she really helped me out.
0: Nice. Mm-hmm. Well,
1: I guess what I want to say, they can help you out too, whoever is interested in self-publishing.
0: Yeah, and I think that's what we need more of. We need more Latinos, Mexican-Americans telling the story and publishing like this. It's, I'm adamant about that because, in 1995, there were a few publications for newspapers about Latinos. And, part of the whole reason why I did it, and I've said it on my show before, is, Selena the Tejano singer had passed away at that time, was murdered. And I was really upset about that, of course. But I was really upset with Howard Stern, who made such derogatory remarks about Selena, mm-hmm. made fun of her passing, played her music on his show and then had gunshots in the background being, you know, and said that she worshipped a velvet Jesus, you know, and just said these things. And then Linda Ronstadt, you know, Mexican-American singer, rock, queen of rock in those days in the 70s, and then, you know, everything she did in the 80s, she defended Selena, and she took to issue Howard Stern on The Late Show with Jay Leno with Robin Givens. They had an actual feud on the air because she took to task what they had said about Selena, you know. And so, I mean, you know, so that prompted me as well to say, you know what, you know, I remember my fiance, she said, you should just start your own publication. I said, you know, and then within 3 months, I had the first issue out, and Selena was on the cover. So that was 31 years ago. And that, as a result of that, is why we have a show like Mi Gente on Air today, who, you know, and that wasn't something that I sought out. The management here, it was Alpha Media at that time, not Connoisseur, and they asked me to do a show such as Mi Gente on Air so that there could be more diversity within this programming, you know, especially after George Floyd had passed away the way he did. So that's kind of how I, and that's why the reason I'm saying all this is because we need to publish our own stories. We need to tell our stories more so and continue to push that narrative with our young people to, you know, influence them and to tell them to write the stories, you know, because it's a whole different experience. And you know, from what you experience, from what I experience, is a whole different story of what our young people today are experiencing as Latinos, you know.
1: Yes.
0: Especially with this whole immigration issue and everything else that's going on. So but the story continues.
1: Yes. And I was selling books at ties into what you're saying, the Dia de la Mujer conference, the annual conference at Michigan State University. And they gave me a table to sell the books there, and it was very successful. And if you don't know about the conference, it's an all-women conference at MSU. Been going on for years.
0: 30-some years,
1: 30, yes. Okay, 30-some years. And to hear some of the young ones that came to my table, he says, oh, I'd love to hear my grandma telling the stories about when she picked cherries.
0: Yeah.
1: Or my grandma and grandpa, or my aunt, or they would say, yeah, my mom.
0: Yeah.
1: She would just always talk about when she went, you know, that, oh my God, you don't know what that did to me. It's just like, whoa, it just pumped me up.
0: and see, that's kind of the, you know, when I got your call and you told me about this, you know, it just resonated right away, you know, because there's something magical about hearing my father picking cherries in Traverse City. You know, it's like you call it the vacation, and I think in many of people, children, they see it as a magical time, a magical place, you know, even though it was very hard work for the individual who was actually, you know, picking the cherries, but they were special times. They were just special times within their fellow cherry pickers or family, or, you know, on my mom's whole side, many of my aunts on the Diaz family of Saginaw, they were up there with their families. And the Medells, the Strickers, all of my cousins always talk about picking cherries in Traverse City. So, I mean, you know, it's, you know, it's a magical time. And like I said, when we promoted this show with you as my guest, somebody really related to the idea of calling it the vacation when they and their families would go to Traverse City to pick cherries.
1: Mm-hmm.
0: Michaela Hernandez. And so I totally can relate to that. I'm a board member for the Castle Museum of Saginaw. I'd love to have this at the castle and to have it being sold there. So
1: I'd love it.
0: We have to make that connection.
1: Okay. Right.
0: Because, you know, this really resonates with many of the Mexican-American families here, I'm sure, in Saginaw. And being that you are born, actually, in Saginaw, although you lived here, what, a month? and then went to Alma and now in Lansing. I mean, you know, it's very fitting, I think. And, you know, I'm proud that you really did this and had received the Michigan Notable Book Award. So that's really something. Is there anything else you want to share? We, you know, we talked in the beginning that this is going to be a 50-minute show. Mm-hmm. We're down to less than 4 minutes.
1: So. Oh, okay.
0: What else would you like to share?
1: Well, just the vacation. People ask when I do book talks, so why the vacation? Well, remind me to say that. But the other thing about the vacation is for those, and I heard this several times, where people, farm workers who picked cherries, they picked tomatoes, blueberries, they hoed in the fields and all that. Mm-hmm. And when they got to the cherries, it was a lot easier than picking tomatoes or strawberries when you're, you know, bending down or you're just crawling. Mm-hmm. And so they mentioned to me, and he says, yeah, when we did the cherries, it was like a vacation.
0: Ah.
1: And then, but the reason why I call it the vacation is because my dad said that we were, and again, I'm 14 years old, and my older brother, Junior, who's in, that's the name in, his name in the book, and my mom and dad said, yeah, we're going to go on a vacation. And we lived on the poor side of town in Alma. Nobody went on vacations. And so my dad says, yeah, we're going to be enjoying the great Michigan outdoors. We're going to have picnics. We're going to go to the lake and all this kind of stuff. And a little bit later on, we find out, yeah, we're going to have that stuff, but we're also going to be picking cherries 8.5 hours per day.
0: Wow.
1: And so why did we go to the lake to take our baths after picking cherries? Why do we have picnics? Because that was our dinner at the park for the hot dogs or whatever. And the great outdoors, yeah, we're outside. And so my dad wasn't lying, but he wasn't saying everything.
0: Yeah, that's how he got you out there, huh? But hey, but look at the memories you have.
1: Right? Oh, yes. Just,
0: yeah. You know, I look back at my time in Traverse City as well, and, you know, I just recall Dad always talking about that, and it was a beautiful time, and I'm glad that someone like yourself, Robert Carlos Fuentes, Bobby. Wrote The Vacation, everybody. So please go out and try to find this book. He's pushing for independent booksellers at your local stores. I'm going to try to get this in to the Castle Museum. I think that would be a great seller there. And read about The Vacation. And I'm sure that you're all going to be able to relate to it, you know. So thank you, Carlos, for being with me here today.
1: My pleasure.
0: It's been a pleasure. And you'll be able to catch the show on social media platforms, the different ones from WIOG to my own personal one, to Mi Gente On Air, to Mi Gente Magazine. There's a number of different ones. And so share this, everybody, with your family. Carlos, share it with your friends and family in Lansing. It helps also in the promotion of Mi Gente On Air, but it tells our story, and that's what we're doing here today. That's what Mr. Fuentes here is doing. He's telling his story. I'm telling my stories, and it's all part of Mi Gente and Mi Gente On Air. So thank you, everybody. We'll see you next week here on Mi Gente On Air.

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racquetball for 2 or 3 hours. I lifted weights. So on the outside, it looked pretty good. But on the inside, I felt like I was dying because I had chronic pains all day long. My elbow, my knees, my back. Had a hard time sleeping. I had migraines literally a couple times a month. The kind of migraines where you got to shut the light out from your eyes. I used to put ice on my neck, lay down. I had this pulsing, almost like you hear a drum, boom, boom, boom. I had higher blood pressure. I had skin issues. I would play racquetball, and the next day, I could barely walk down the stairs. And I'm in my late 30s thinking, what's it going to be like if I make it to 50? So it was recommended to visit a doctor in Calabasas, California, where I lived. And he was a pretty famous doctor. A lot of Hollywood people would go see him. And he took a look at me, and he basically diagnosed me with a form of autoimmune disease. When I looked at him, I said to him, "Doctor, could it be what I'm eating and drinking? Could it be my diet?" Because I knew a secret that he didn't know. I knew my diet was horrible. He kind of gave me an out. He says, "No, Tim, it's nothing you're doing that caused this. It's more likely hereditary." So I'm like, oh, good, I'm relieved. And he says, these things kind of happen to people, but the good news is we can control it. And, you know, some people get heart disease, some people get cancer. You're lucky it isn't cancer, as he pats me on the shoulder, you know, with his gentle bedside manner that he had, you know. And I wanted to believe him because I wanted to continue drinking my Diet Dr. Pepper for breakfast with 4 milk chocolate macadamia nut pepper charm cookies. That was my typical breakfast. And I would alternate the next day. I'd have donuts instead of the cookies with my Diet Dr. Pepper. I wanted to be able to go to McDonald's or other fast food places at lunchtime. And I didn't want to think about what I was eating. So I didn't tell him that was my diet, but I thought, well, good. You can control this. I can continue eating crappy food. Great, this is awesome. Then he handed me a prescription. He said, "Tim, why don't you take a look at this new drug?" And I asked him, "Well, how long do I have to take this drug?" And he said, "Most likely for the rest of your life. There is no cure for what you have." And he said, "The best we can do is help control what you have." And he said, "I'm pretty confident that we could help you." So I drove home from the doctor's office with this prescription, and I didn't know quite what to do at first. So I talked to my wife, and she said, "How'd it go?" I said, "Well, the doctor gave me a prescription for this drug, and he told me to look it up." And I decided to look it up. And the internet in the late 90s isn't what it is today. But each company had a website. I went to this company's website, and I looked up this particular drug. Yeah, the funny thing is, the first thing I noticed when I looked the drug up, it said, "For the symptom of this, for the symptom of that." And what I was looking for, and maybe naively, I was looking for the word cure. But I didn't see the word cure. I then saw the side effects. And the first thing I noticed was it said, lower your immune system. The second one was potentially increased risk of heart disease. And the third one was potentially increased risk of cancer. So I turned to my wife, Deb. I go, "Wow, what could possibly go wrong? I take this drug for the rest of my life, and I have a lower immune system, a greater risk of heart disease, and greater risk of cancer, but I got rid of my migraines and my pain." Needless to say, I didn't want to take this drug. I wanted to see if I could find another way. Then there's a woman who came into my life through another friend of my wife's. And she handed me this book. It's called "You're Not Sick, You Are Thirsty" by Dr. Bat Melnjahel and something. It's a long Indian name. I call him Dr. Batman. I think that's his nickname. So I decided I'm going to increase my water and get rid of my soda habit. And I haven't had one since. And that was August 2004. And I have to tell you, I haven't had a migraine. I haven't had a headache. Maybe a mild headache once in a while if I don't sleep enough. My blood pressure was back to normal, and it continues to be back to normal. All my pains went away. So I thought, well, what could I do if I change my diet? Here I am. I'm in my 60s now. I still have normal blood pressure.
I have no more pains in my knees, back, and elbow like I did originally. I haven't had a migraine in

0: 20 years. My diet's not perfect by any means, but I know if I get a little bit off track, I got to get back to the green juices and making sure I exercise, making sure I get vitamin D and sunshine. So the proof is in the pudding. I could have been 25 years ago on medication the rest of my life, as I mentioned, and who knows what my immune system would have been. Who knows if I'd still be alive today being on medication for 25 years with a increased risk of cancer, increased risk of heart disease, and a lower immune system. You know, for me personally, I have an open mind. I'll hear both sides, but let me decide. As an American, I should have the personal freedom to choose my doctor, to ignore my doctor if I don't agree with him, to choose an alternative health practitioner, to ignore the alternative healthcare practitioner's advice if I choose to. Let me decide what my health is. And I believe that's what all Americans really want. Let us choose.
1: And a special thanks to Greg Hengler on the production of the story. A special thanks to Tim Hennessy for sharing his story. And so many Americans grapple with these choices. Do I just work on my diet and health? Or do I go see a doctor? And it's not an either or. You need doctors and you need to eat better. The story of Tim Hennessy's health journey, the story of so many Americans here on Our American Stories.

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4: And we continue with Our American Stories. Randall Wallace is the writer and or director of films such as Braveheart, We Were Soldiers, The Man in the Iron Mask, Heaven is for Real, Pearl Harbor, and Secretariat. Here he is to share the story of Penny Chenery, owner of the 1973 Triple Crown winner. And we're, of course, talking about that thoroughbred, that aforementioned thoroughbred, Secretariat. Let's take a listen.
5: Penny Chenery was the owner of Secretariat, and I have made a number of films that I've had the incredible blessing of getting to know the actual human beings that live the story. And Penny Chenery and Secretariat are great examples. Also, the family that Heaven is for Real is about, the Burpo family, I've gotten to know them as well. Penny Chenery was a remarkable woman. Now, what drew the studio and others to the tale of Secretariat was obviously the achievements of the horse, but you can't scratch the surface of that story without coming full face into Penny Chenery. She was a mother of five and basically a housewife whose father had loved horses. They owned a horse breeding farm in Virginia, and it wasn't the kind of Lexington, Kentucky, gorgeous, picturesque, almost Norman Rockwell kind of horse farm. It was a hard scrabble place that they had. But as her father began to sink into dementia, and Penny's children were growing, and she was finding that place that many of us come to when we think, okay, being a parent has demanded all of my attention, but what am I going to do after that? And how am I going to demonstrate for my children the kind of person that I want them to be? That you sacrifice time with your children if you go off to slay dragons yourself, but you also show them that you are and they are dragon slayers, and this is who we must become. So the story came across my desk. A friend of mine at Disney had called me and asked me to take a look at it. And I said right away, this is fascinating. I would really love to do this, but I really need to spend some time with Penny Chenery. Now, there's a story about Penny that has nothing to do with the racehorse, but I think it's really insightful. Penny had a guy who worked for her who was in charge of her sort of brand management, which was a new thing about how do we deal with all of the things beyond just racing horses, that there is a brand name, there's maybe merchandise that we could sell, other things. Well, he applied for that job with Penny. And Penny was living in a retirement community at that point, and he told me this story. His name is Leonard. Leonard said, when I went in to interview with Penny, I saw on her coffee table a picture of an older gentleman. Penny was 90 at this point, maybe older than 90. And he saw a picture of an older gentleman, and he said, Penny, I've studied your life, and I know the faces of the men that you were married to, but because Penny had had a couple of marriages, three, I think, and that's not one of your husbands. Who is that? And Penny said, well, that's my boyfriend. Now, Penny's in her 90s. And he went, oh, your boyfriend, oh, that's great. So he went back the next day to interview her again, and there was a different picture. And he said, wait, Penny, that's not the same picture that was here yesterday. And she said, no, I've got three boyfriends, and I put up the different picture depending on who's coming over. And I said, you get out of here. I don't believe the story. He goes, go ask her. And I went to Penny, and I said, Penny, Leonard says you had a picture of a gentleman on, and you said, that's my boyfriend. And she looked at me, and she went, so? And I said, well, he said that he came back the next day, and you had a different picture because you rotate pictures based on who your boyfriends are coming over. And she went, so? And I, Penny, you're my hero. When I want to grow up to be you. When I grow up. And I had one more tremendous insight with Penny that she shared with me. You know, I'm not into victim mentality. Things that have happened that shouldn't have happened and that were awful and sometimes even worse than awful. But it's the overcoming that's the story we need to tell. Penny and I were at the Kentucky Derby after Secretariat had come out. And in the horse racing world, of course, really loved Secretariat. And everybody was flocked around Penny. Everybody wanted to shake her hand and get a story to tell about Penny. And when the race started, the Kentucky Derby, it's so captivating and exciting. And everybody, we were out on the balcony. I was standing next to Penny watching the race. And the Kentucky Derby unfolded, and the race was over, and everybody in this exuberant, almost drunk with excitement, filtered back inside, and Penny and I were left alone. I was standing there at the Kentucky Derby with Penny Chinnery, just the two of us, overlooking the racetrack. And I thought, what a moment this is. And the two of us were standing there together, and I said to her, Penny, I gave you the best I could to tell you your story and the story of your horse and to do it fairly and honestly. And I know to put it into 2 hours, we had to condense and be impressionistic in places, but we all did our very best. Is there anything that we missed or that you haven't shared with me? And it's like that song, The Gambler, the night got deathly quiet. The afternoon got deathly quiet around me anyway, and Penny said, I sat right down there in that box, and she pointed to it. It was just 20 or 30 feet away from us. She said, I sat there many, many afternoons by myself. The other owners tolerated me, but they never accepted me. And she wasn't bitter, but she was being honest. Like, this is what she faced. This is what she overcame. And that's why she has a great story to tell, is she didn't let that stop her. And I had an experience. She reminded me of my mother in many ways, in her strength and in her blue eyes. She reminded me of my mother. And we were doing a screening of We Were Soldiers, the first public screening of We Were Soldiers for test audience. And my father had just passed away, so a few months before, so I was calling my mother every day. And I called my mother and I said, Mama, how are you doing? And she said, I'm doing okay. How are you doing? I said, well, I'm nervous today. And my mother said, why? I said, well, we're going to test the movie for a public audience, and all these critics and some amateur critics like college film students and others, they're going to come, and they like to write snarky comments. And critics even seem to enjoy being able to pick out the wrong things or things that they can criticize. And my mother said, well, why does that make you nervous? And I said, well, I put my blood and my sweat and my tears and my money into this movie. It's going to make me nervous. And my mother said, honey, if they crucify Jesus Christ, there are going to be some people that don't like you.
4: And a terrific job on the production and editing by our own Greg Hengler. And a special thanks to Randall Wallace for sharing with us a few stories about Penny Chinnery, the owner of the 1973 Triple Crown winner Secretariat. By the way, we do our own story on Secretariat's epic win at the Belmont Stakes from beginning to end, and also quite a bit about Penny and the horse itself. And you heard just a little bit about the character of Penny Chenery, what she had to overcome being a woman in those trainers' boxes and in those owners' boxes. And yet she overcame, triumphed, and became a legend in the business. Penny Chenery's story, a great overcoming story, a part of a great movie, Secretariat, here on Our American Stories.
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2: 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Up next, a story from our regular contributor, recipient of our Great American Storytelling Award and contest, and a friend of our show, Joy Neal Kidney. Joy is the author of Leora's Letters and Leora's Dexter Stories, two phenomenal books about her family's history. Today she shares with us a story entitled Dreaded Diseases of the Great Depression. Take it away, Joy.
3: Have you ever heard of anyone dying from the mumps or whooping cough? Both profoundly affected Iowa's Goff and Wilson families during the 1920s. They had already suffered through severe cases of the so-called Spanish influenza early in the decade. Leora, the oldest of Sherd and Laura Goff's big family, was married to Clay Wilson. They had three children by then. Her brother Jennings had returned from the Great War and married Tess, a local Guthrie County girl. In 1921, Jennings and Tess had a daughter, Maxine, who was born the same spring as the Wilson twins. 3 years later, Tess gave birth to a son. Both Tess and baby Merrill came down with the mumps. Merrill was just 4 days old when his mother died. Jennings and his two small children began to make their home with his parents, Sherd and Laura. When the Wilson family moved to Dexter, the Goffs moved there as well. Along with many others, both families had lost their farms after the Great War. Having been encouraged to go into debt for land, they were shocked that farm prices severely slumped. Clay Wilson hired out as a tenant farmer, but when that soured, the family moved to the edge of Dexter, where they could at least keep their cow. By 1928, farm jobs had dried up, along with the Wilson's cow. Clay sold the cow for $75. By then, they had seven children. They made out a large order to Sears, Roebuck & Company for food in bulk, including oatmeal, gallons of sorghum, large jars of peanut butter, clothes, boots, winter coats, and one Christmas present for each youngster. Bleak days of winter were upon them. Leora was in a family way again, with a baby due soon. In January of 1929, twins Jack and Jean were born. The babies were about 3 weeks old when the family moved from the outskirts of Dexter into a drab greenhouse on the street just south of the home of the extended Goff family. The Wilson youngsters looked forward to having cousins Maxine and Merrill as their neighbors. Right away, Clay set up a stove in the new house and laid a fire, so it would be warm when the youngest ones arrived. A few kids at a time rode in the Model T with their mother's stickery asparagus fern and other houseplants and dozens of mason jars filled with whatever Leora had been able to preserve from the garden. All nine children, even the babies, came down with colds. It was not long before their coughs grew serious, with a deep telltale croup. A doctor confirmed, indeed, they had all come down with whooping cough. A quarantine sign was posted on the front door, as the disease spreads very easily. Clabe and Leora, who both had whooping cough as children, strewed newspapers upstairs on the wooden floors beside the children's beds, with ashes in the center to catch the phlegm that they spit up. Short of breath after deep coughing, the kids would fall to their knees and gasp for air. Donald fainted during a coughing episode. Newspapers covered the downstairs floors as well. What a miserable time for the entire family. Every morning, Clay gathered up those stench-filled newspapers to burn in the stove and arranged fresh ones on the floors. Every few days,

0: Igor sent the children upstairs to snuggle under blankets in bed to stay warm, while she aired out the house, scoured everything, and mopped the floors with disinfectant. When the stove warmed up the kitchen again, she called the youngsters to come down. The room smelled so clean and medicine-y, Darling remembered that decades later. The 7-year-old felt warm and safe, crouched behind the wood stove. One night, Clabe heard scuffling and squeaking of bedsprings overhead. Dale was nearly unconscious in the disheveled bed, with his head caught in the curves of the wrought iron headboard. The boy was too weak to free himself. Clabe went for the doctor who prescribed medicine for Dale, who had developed pneumonia, and also checked Doris's bloodshot eye. She had coughed so hard that her blood vessel broke. The doctor said to use eye drops, probably boric acid. Those baby twins gasped and cried. They gagged when Leora tried to nurse them. The harried parents held them upside down, using fingers to work phlegm from their tiny mouths. So that Clabe and Leora could get some rest, Jennings Goff, who had had disease as a child, stayed with the Wilsons at night to help. Pertussis or whooping cough is most dangerous in infants. The doctor suggested spooning a little whiskey down their throats to try to clear them, but it didn't do any good. Baby Jack died, then 2 days later, so did Jean. They were 5 weeks old. The local newspaper noted that the school had sent a bouquet, and so had the Rebecca Lodge, of which grandmother was a member. Neighbors had taken up a collection for flowers, carnations. The spicy scent of carnations forever after would take Doris back to when she was 10 years old, and the funeral for the baby twins. Called the 100-day cough, the miserable disease can last weeks. Delbert and Donald were in the 8th grade and ended up missing a whole grading period at school. There was talk about holding them back a year, but they wanted to graduate with their classmates. The teachers agreed that if the boys would double down on their studies and take a special test, they could graduate, which they did. These days, most of us have gotten the DTP vaccination, which protects against diphtheria, tetanus, and whooping cough. A mumps vaccine wasn't developed until 1967. These days, it's hard to imagine the loss of a young mother to mumps, or to imagine the hardship of caring for 9 children with such a dreadful disease as whooping cough, then losing infants because of it.
1: And a beautiful job on the production by Monty Montgomery, and a special thanks to Joy Neal Kidney for sharing so many of the stories of her family. And it's hard to remember what life was like before we were here. As a comedian recently said, there was life before us and before you. And my goodness, when my dad and I would travel around the country, we'd always go to Civil War battlefields and under graveyards and cemeteries. And always there would be these little plots, little baby plots. Every family losing a 3-year-old, a 1-year-old, miscarriages. The amount of death experienced by families, and right here in this one family, losing 2 5-week-olds to whooping cough and having to bury those little babies. A remarkable story about America living through hard times, farming life, falling prices, the Great Depression, no jobs, bleak winter months, mason jars, and my goodness, a stove that warmed the house, and reminding us what America was and still is. Family still loved, and family still lived and thrived. The story of America, the story of Des Moines, and Joy Neal Kidney's family here on Our American Stories.

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15: This is Our American Stories, and we tell stories about everything on this show. And up next, perhaps one of the biggest football rivalries in the United States is between Ohio State and Michigan. On game day, traditionally the third weekend of November, fans of Ohio State cover up every M they can see, and Michigan fans partake in Buckeye nutcracking. What most people don't know, however, is that this rivalry extends back to the early 1800s over a land dispute that turned violent. Here's Monty Montgomery with a story.

0: It's a well-known fact if you live in the Midwest that Michigan and Ohio don't really like each other that much. Most of that comes down to football today, but that hasn't always been the case. It used to come down to a small strip of land known as the Toledo Strip that resulted because of a mapping error in the Northwest Territories combined with interesting language in the Northwest Ordinance in the early 1800s, which ultimately led to a war between Michigan and Ohio when Michigan was applying for statehood. Here's Ted Long, founder of Holy Toledo History, with more on this remarkable story.
1: The rule was something like the Michigan was to run on a line east and west drawn through the southerly bend of the extreme of Lake Michigan till it reached Lake Erie. And if you draw that line, it clearly puts Toledo and Maumee Bay in Michigan. And as the story goes, in 1803, when the state legislature in Ohio was putting together their application, a trapper comes down from up north and reminds them, if you follow that, you're going to lose lake access. And so they made an adjustment, applied for statehood. Apparently there were some people in Washington that raised an eyebrow, but nobody did anything about it, and it passed. And suddenly Ohio's a state, and they have Maumee Bay,
0: which, according to the language of the Northwest Ordinance, should have been Michigan's.
1: Questions started to brew about how did this happen and what's going on. And Edward Tiffin was the Surveyor General of Northwest Territory, later became governor of Ohio. He ordered up a survey from a guy named William Harris. And that survey followed exactly what the state of Ohio did in 1803. So it was kind of a ginned up deal. It's like, hey, we need you to do a survey. Just make sure it follows what we already did. That became the Harris line. And then in 1818, President Monroe stepped in and said, well, I'd like to order my own survey. So they asked Harris to do it again, and he said no, and invited a guy by the name of John Fulton to do the survey. When he was done, we now have the Fulton line. And it, by the way, followed what the Northwest Ordinance should have been. And so the difference between the Harris line and the Fulton line becomes this 450-mile wedge-shaped section of land that became known as the Toledo Strip. And it's basically five miles wide at the Indiana border and 8 miles wide by the time you get to Lake Erie.
0: But within that small space was something very important to both Michigan and Ohio.
1: The big plus was lake access. You've got Maumee Bay included in that portion of the strip that's 5 miles wide. That includes Maumee Bay, and that was already a very active port and an important part of the Northwest Ohio area. But what people also knew was that coming along was probably the biggest economic development project coming, which was the Miami Erie Canal. And that was going to connect the Great Lakes with the Mississippi River. And they knew that a terminus for that had to be somewhere in that area. And so Ohio wanted that terminus, and so did the Michigan Territory.
0: So to prevent Michigan from getting it, Ohio simply claimed it as their own. But Michigan, led by 24-year-old Governor Stevens T. Mason, wasn't going to let Ohio walk all over them. Oh no. They were going to fight for the land. But first, with the pen.
1: Well, when Michigan finally comes around to apply for statehood, their governor, Governor Mason, he oversees the passage of what's referred to as the Pains and Penalties Act, which essentially leveled fines against anyone, and jail sentences, by the way, on any Ohio officials who tried to exercise jurisdiction over this contested territory. And so that meant anything going on within what we know as Toledo today was covered under the Pains and Penalties Act. Now the big question became was, how was he going to enforce it? At the same time that went through, Ohio Governor Robert Lucas then passed a resolution that extended the county borders into the strip. Before that, if you look at old paperwork here in Toledo area, a lot of it would be filed under Port Lawrence, Michigan, or Port Lawrence Township, Michigan. A lot of the Ohioans just thumbed their nose at the Pains and Penalties Act and the Michigan governor and said, we made a decision, we're part of Ohio.
0: And that decision, the thunder nose at Michigan, resulted in all-out war. And Michigan raised its militia and sent them to Phillips Corner, where the first battle was fought.
1: Spring of 1835, there was a number of things that happened, actually. I think it was April 9th, there was a posse that was led down by the Michigan sheriff, and he arrested a number of Ohio State officials. There were some newspaper reports that they tore Ohio State flag down and dragged it through the streets and then burned it. And then a few days after that, about 60 Michigan partisans came down and intercepted a survey team on April 26th, and that became known as the Battle of Phillips Corners. And there's actually a plaque out the middle of nowhere designating where this Phillips Corner took place, the Battle of Phillips Corner. Actually, it was no battle at all. The Michigan militia showed up. There were 9 members of the survey party. The militia shot over their heads, and I think a couple of people were actually captured. The rest of them ran off. There was no blood or anything like that. This was more of a shot across the bow for the state of Michigan or the Michigan Territory.
0: And seeing that Michigan was going to fight for the land, Ohio naturally fought back. Or at least one Ohioan did.
1: Yeah, so a couple of months after the Battle of Phillips Corner in July of 1835, the Michigan Sheriff Joseph Wood comes into Toledo, and he's going to try to arrest a couple of Ohio partisans, one of whom is a gentleman by the name of Two Stickney, who actually had a brother named One Stickney. His father, Benjamin Stickney, was one of the founders of the Toledo area. He was heavily involved in both Port Lawrence and Vistula and helped promote the idea of those two towns coming together to form Toledo. Anyway, the sheriff comes in, tries to arrest Two Stickney. Scuffle breaks out. I've heard it described as a penknife. Stickney pulls out of his pocket, stabs the sheriff, kind of left him with a minor wound, but that was the first and only blood drawn in the whole Michigan War. They say that Sheriff Wood was kind of the Toledo War's lone casualty.
0: Soon enough, the federal government, especially President Andrew Jackson, grew tired of these shenanigans and sought a resolution to the conflict.
1: Well, there were a lot of different things going on in Washington and how it played out. It was pure politics, but Jackson eventually steps up and says, enough's enough. We're going to offer you all the Upper Peninsula, and we're going to give Toledo essentially what was laid out in the original Ohio statehood application. Folks in Michigan were not real excited about that, but they also knew that the federal government, which had actually reached a point where they were getting ready to distribute actual money to some of the states, in order to get in line for that, they had to get statehood. That money was not going to come to Michigan Territory. So they knew they had to get in line. And so originally they voted against the proposition, and then things got pretty ugly when they realized that they were just going to be left out in the cold, weren't going to get any federal support. They had then a second convention, which is referred to as the Frostbite Convention, in December of 1836, and they reluctantly agreed to the compromise and took on the Upper Peninsula, and Toledo became part of Ohio. And I it's funny because Michigan becomes the 26th state in the Union, and a lot of folks said, you know, they kind of got the short end of the stick. But at the same time, as time went by, they realized that 9,000 square miles of land they picked up in the UP was heavily loaded with deposits of copper and iron ore. And so they were able to get their money's worth out of it from that standpoint. And then today, if you look at that area, it's a spectacular vacation area, winter, summer, fall. And I don't want to say anything having, you know, lived here in Toledo, but I think Michigan might have done okay in that deal in the end.
2: The Upper Peninsula, that's what they got for the deal. And Ohio, well, they got Toledo. And it was, at the time, what they wanted. What a great deal for both in the end. The Toledo War, here on Our American Stories.
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13: From ABC News, I'm Chuck Severson. With oil and gasoline prices able to rise when there's more trouble around Iran, Iran-backed Houthi rebels claiming responsibility for a deadly attack on a Saudi Arabian oil facility in a Yemeni Red Sea port, killing at least 7 people. Iran demanding the lifting of the naval blockade and withdrawing American forces from around Iran. Iran claims no negotiations with the U.S. are going on. President Trump tells Axios talks are low-key. Former New Jersey governor and fellow Republican Chris Christie on ABC's This Week.
14: Donald Trump is about to become what he never, ever wanted to be, Jimmy Carter. He is being held hostage by Iran.
13: Mark Esper served as defense secretary during the first Trump administration.
15: This is having global impacts, so we should multilateralize it, get our Asian allies on board, our European allies, others around the world, and really put economic pressure on this country and slowly strangle it until they come back to the negotiation table in a serious way.
13: Over 180,000 U.S. citizens are facing rotating water shutoffs and rationing in Puerto Rico. There's a severe drought and no significant rain in the forecast. More calls for Ohio Republican Congressman Max Miller to drop out of his reelection race. He denies allegations of abuse. Moderate Democrats announcing a major ad campaign targeting the Democratic Socialists of America. More primaries are coming Tuesday. ABC News national correspondent Stephen Portnoy in Washington.
16: Democrats aiming to unite ahead of November as the GOP seeks to paint them as extremists. After a string of key victories by progressives, more primaries on Tuesday will put the party's future to the test. Republicans are hopeful they can flip a Senate seat in Michigan. Last week, progressive Democrat Abdul El-Sayed defeated a moderate candidate who had been backed by the party's establishment.
13: Remains of the two pilots killed in the Friday crash of a firefighting helicopter in Utah have been recovered. You're listening to ABC News.
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13: Food recall. Some meat and poultry products are being pulled because they've been exposed to jalapenos that may be linked to a salmonella outbreak. ABC's Melissa Don.
19: The Food Safety and Inspection Service now saying several meat and poultry products contain peppers that may be linked to the growing outbreak in more than two dozen states. The products include burritos, enchiladas, wraps, and salads sold at major grocery chains like Kroger, Walmart, HEB, and Albertsons.
13: This flap about alleged misuse of Flox in Georgia. From ABC's Olivia Rubin.
20: Six former Savannah Police Department employees, including four officers, are now under criminal investigation after being fired for allegedly misusing surveillance cameras made by the company Flock. The employees allegedly using the system to make personal searches involving family and acquaintances. The high-tech AI-powered cameras read license plates and store that data for police departments to use. Over 120,000 deployed nationwide to help fight crime. They're on streetlights, bridges, and highways.
13: Don Nelson, the second winningest coach in NBA history, who won five championships as a player with the Boston Celtics, has died, says his family. He was 86. Nelson served as coach and general manager at three teams, Milwaukee, Dallas, and Golden State. Chuck Sievertson, ABC News.
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21: Here's your WSGW weatherology forecast. Unsettled weather continues early in our forecast. We'll get a quick break as we head back into the work week ahead of the next system of moving into the area late on Tuesday. Taking a closer look at our forecast, lots of clouds, areas of showers, and a few storms, low 69. Becoming sunny on Monday, high of 84. Monday night, clear to partly cloudy, low near 60. Chance of showers and storms on Tuesday, high of 84. Tuesday night, slight chance of seeing a few thunderstorms, low near 63 degrees. I'm meteorologist Laura Lockwood for the WSGW Weatherology Forecast. Right now, 70.
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They're some of our favorites. And our next story comes from a Colorado listener. Let's take a listen.

0: with my dad and going to the fight. So I grew up like knowing all the boxers and in growing up in that world. I mean, I just loved boxing. So we found out that the Johansson-Patterson heavyweight championship fight was going to be in Miami. And of course, you know, it's like my dad's going to referee, you know, but they don't find out who's going to referee a fight until like 5 minutes before the fight. They come over and get tagged, you know, to do it. So long story short, my dad, there was one other referee that I knew was probably had enough experience or that it was between my dad and this other guy. Well, and his name was Cy Godfrey and my dad was Billy Regan. And, but Cy refereed a 10 rounder right before the main event. And so I knew that my dad was, so I hit it. You know, I just was headed down towards to see my dad, you know, to go, yeah, you're going to get this fight. And I was behind the bleachers, but they were holding the crowd back. And all of a sudden I looked up and like 10 feet in front of me is Frank Sinatra. And he's standing there with that, you know, he had his finger on his coat over his shoulder. He had the hat on. And I was stopped in my tracks. I was like, oh my God, that's Frank Sinatra. So I never made it down ringside to talk to my dad before the fight. But he did, in fact, referee the fight. And it was when Patterson regained the title from Johansson. And so when I found my dad after the fight, of course, the first thing I said to him wasn't, you got to referee the fight. It was like, Daddy, I saw Frank Sinatra, you know. So anyway, the story had kind of circulated through the fighters and Chris Dundee, who was the promoter at the time. And, you know, everybody gave me a hard time for not getting his autograph. And I was like, I was just scared. I didn't know what to do. So it was a few months later, I think, and I was at the fights with my dad, and Chris Dundee came up to me and he goes, all right, Frank's coming in tonight and he's going to come in through that door over there. All right. At 9 o'clock. So you keep your eyes peeled and you go get your autograph this time. So sure enough, at 9 o'clock, that door opened and in comes Frank and I'm ready. And so I go hauling over there. They're taking him to a seat. But the thing was, is Chris forgot to tell security to let me through. So they're not letting me through. And again, can't get his autograph. So I was just so disappointed because I felt like I had a clear path that night. Anyway, I went home and I ended up writing him a letter. And he was performing over at the Fountain Blue at the time. And I wrote him a letter and I explained everything. I explained that my dad had refereed the championship fight, that I had been standing 10 feet, you know, with a clear path to him, but was scared. And that Chris had told me he was coming in the other night. And that, I had my paper and pen ready, but then security wouldn't let me through. And I said, so now it looks like I'm never going to get your autograph. You know, if you could just send it to me, that I would really appreciate it. So, and I mailed the letter off to Frank Sinatra at the Fountain Blue Hotel. So it was a few days later, maybe I don't know, but my dad called me chuckling and he said, I got the strangest phone call today. And he was working at the fire station at the time. And he said, this guy calls me and he goes, are you the Billy Regan that refereed the Johansson-Patterson fight? And he said, yeah. He said, oh, God, thank God. Frank's been driving us nuts. Your daughter wrote him a letter. Somebody threw away the envelope. He doesn't have an address, and he wants to send her a picture. So my dad gave him the address, and I have my autographed picture from Frank Sinatra from that.
1: 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And look, if you've got stories like it, send them to OurAmericanStories.com. Brushes with greatness or a celebrity or a star you really love or care about, tell us those stories. 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And I could just picture it. I mean, and Frank was always working on that image no matter where he walked. That coat was over his back, just like on so many of his records, and that hat, that signature hat, was always there. And there was a day when he played little places like the Fountain Blue. By the way, that hotel is still there and still has top-line entertainment. And if you want to get a taste of the old

old Miami. It's still there. And South Beach is still a great place to go and have some fun, listen to some great music, and enjoy the sun. Patty Kingsbaker's story, her story of her encounter, well, her almost encounter with Frank Sinatra, here on Our American Stories.

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2: And we continue with Our American Stories. And one topic we love on this show is education. We've done stories with many important thinkers. Dr. Larry Arnn at Hillsdale College, Arizona State University's Michael Crow, to name a few. Today we'll hear from a man who served on the front lines of education reform in West Philadelphia, David P. Hardy. David is a distinguished fellow at the Commonwealth Foundation and the co-founder and retired CEO of Boys Latin, an all-boys school in his home city that mandated that city kids learn the dead language. Here's Dave with his story.
3: I'll tell you, I did get in trouble one time. Here you go. I was with a bunch of guys. This is like my senior year of high school. And I hung out with these guys who were older than me, and they went to Cheney University, right? So I'm out there on a Sunday night with these guys at Cheney. We're coming back on Route 3, Westchester Pike. And we stopped at a gas station, and the guy who was driving wasn't even his car. He starts taking oil from the gas station, okay? So I go in to pay for the gas, and the guy says, I saw your friend stealing the oil. You better tell him to put it back. Which I told him when we got in the car, but he pulled off. And I kept telling him, look, let me out. I'd rather walk home than get in trouble. But they wouldn't let me out. At the corner of Route 3 and Route 1, it seemed like every cop in Delaware County surrounded us. Now, these guys were all over 18, so they went to the adult police. I went to the juvenile sweatbox. Graffiti all over it, like, Maddie from K&A was arrested for shoplifting here. Stuff like that, right? So, at about 2:30 in the morning, my mother walks in. She's followed by my sister, who thought it was pretty funny, and my sister's boyfriend, who probably heard my mother complaining all the way from North Philly to 69th Street. And I actually wanted the cops to let me stay in jail that night because I knew what I was going to get on the way home. And I know I got it about how it was embarrassing, how she hopes that it's not in the papers because the neighbors probably wouldn't speak to her. I mean, she did the whole core dump of guilt on me. But that's the kind of stuff you got from her. she was a master of guilt. She knew how to make you feel guilty. My mother worked for the federal government. She worked for the Veterans Administration. I think she worked there for like 35 years. And one of the things that she always talked about when I was young was things that couldn't happen because she was a federal employee to keep everybody in line. Like if I stood out on the corner and she didn't like who I was standing out on the corner with, she called me in the house. And that was the one thing. You know, if you get arrested, they'll know that I work for the VA. I believe that crap too. Nobody knew that what a clerk from the VA looked on 27th and York was doing. I mean, how smart was I? That was her thing in driving me. She always made a point of pointing out who was doing well from the neighborhood and school. Always a point of saying, you know, this person got straight. My cousin Bobby was a really good student. She would always talk about him. Guy across the street. Oh man, she loved him. And here's the deal. He got the Union League Good Citizenship Award. And man, you would have thought he got like the Congressional Medal of Honor or something. I don't think his parents made as big a deal of it as my mom did. Oh, he would walk by and she was talking to somebody, she'd call him over and you know what he did? Okay. So when I got the award and I took that home, she was speechless. She was speechless. And I gotta tell you, she took that thing. I got a frame for it. She really valued that. And at first, I always said, I'm glad I got that award so I could shut her up. But the fact is that I saw the pride that she took in that. And it did make me feel good. Obviously, She valued education. And this woman never lied. She never lied about anything. If somebody called the house and you didn't want to speak to them, She wouldn't say you weren't home. She would always, oh no, you have to speak. I mean, she never lied about anything. But she lied for two of my three schools. My brother and my oldest sister went to our neighborhood school. And my mother did not like that school. She didn't think they learned enough. She wasn't happy with the quality of the education. She also knew people who lived one block north of us, who went to a different school that was better resourced, and we got better results from the school. So my mom used my godmother's address, which honestly wasn't more than like 50 yards from my house. That's how tight this thing was. Now, I went to an elementary school that had an orchestra program. I played the string bass, okay? We had a full orchestra. I was in science fair. We had the option of four foreign languages: French, Spanish, Latin, German. My friends weren't in that kind of stuff. They didn't have that at the other school. With neighborhood public schools, people are assigned to that school, and they're going to get the same amount of money whether you go there or not, whether your kids do their homework or not, whether your kids learn or not. And that is pretty obvious from the door. In my neighborhood school, all you could take was Spanish. The problem was, they didn't tell me that they were lying. So every time they asked me my address at school, I told them my address. They looked at me like I was stupid, like I didn't know the address. So then I had to get the talk about, we did this so you can go to a better school. But I got the mom told a lie. I think I said that once. I got popped for saying that. I went into education as kind of a time to kind of get back. I wanted to find some neighborhood school that I could work at, maybe for 3 or 4 months, and help the kids out. And I'm sure they were all there waiting for me to come in and be the miracle of their life. And so I saw this thing in the paper, this ad for a school for at-risk kids in North Philadelphia. I thought I was probably an at-risk kid at some point. So I show up at the school, and it was horrible. This neighborhood was declared by the Philadelphia Inquirer as the worst square mile in Pennsylvania. The level of poverty, joblessness, rampant drug sales on just about every corner. In fact, the corner north of us, there were 27 different drug organizations selling on that corner. And the public schools mirrored the neighborhood. So the public schools were some of the worst performing schools in Philadelphia. Now, this was like 1986. There was a craze going around with rap where you would do a beatbox. You would make all kinds of noises, okay? Kids would erupt into this stuff out of nowhere. You'd be giving a lesson, all of a sudden they start making all kinds of stupid noises. It was crazy. And the kids always thought everything was like really, really funny. Anything that they didn't understand was really, really funny. I remember thinking, these kids are the strangest kids I ever saw. My plan was, as soon as that year was over, I was getting out of there, and I still don't understand what I did. But the principal came to me a couple of days before school ended, and he says, well, are you going to come back next year? And I said, yes. I really don't know why. I did not like it. So when I went back in September, I had the middle school kids, 6th, 7th, and 8th graders. That's when I fell in love with teaching, because they were very impressionable. And I remember being in middle school. I know how goofy middle school kids are. So I gave them a lot of grace for that. And I also got them to look at things and try things that they ordinarily wouldn't have wanted to do. I had them reading Shakespeare. I had them reading all kinds of poets. I taught them a little bit about the Anglo-Saxon language. I took the course in Old English when I was in college, that I could read this stuff or I could write some of those different letters that they had was always impressive. But I really got into the whole idea of teaching.
2: When we come back, more of the story of David P. Hardy, an innovator, an educator, and lover of children, here on Our American Stories.
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2: Stories, and with Dave Hardy's story. When we last left off, to give back to his community and help inner-city kids struggling with school, Dave volunteered to teach in one of the worst schools in one of the worst neighborhoods of Philadelphia. He didn't enjoy the experience and didn't want to return, but something pushed him to do so anyway, and it would change his life. Let's return to the story.
3: A good student is a good citizen. A good citizen is somebody who follows the rules and tries to do things the right way. That starts in school. I was watching something on public television, and somehow they brought up Cotton Mather. I remember the name Cotton Mather from history, but I couldn't quite remember why he was so important. So I start reading about him, and I saw that he went to Boston Latin. And then I start reading about Boston Latin and all the people that came out of Boston Latin. And I thought maybe by having something like that, where students had to learn a language that was completely foreign to them, it would make them more dependent on the teachers and the school. We wanted to do an all-boys school, an academic school, because if you didn't have an academic focus and the guys just came there expecting to do what they normally did in high school in Philadelphia, that would be Animal House. People go to charter schools because they choose that school. They don't have to. You have to have something to make people want to come and make them want to stay. And it's not about gimmicks, because people come for one reason. They come for a better education. The only people who were really against it were people who were tied to the school district, concerned about charter schools creating competition. And what happened was, we applied for the school. You'd have to go before the school district board. But about 3 weeks before we were supposed to go in front of the school board, they had the Women's Law Project come in and say that our school was constitutionally illegal because it was all male. So I asked, where was the complainant? Because they really didn't have any. We had to get parents to protest. We had to get two legal opinions done, one by a woman at St. John's University, and then we got one done by a local law firm because the school district said that the first legal opinion didn't count because she wasn't from Philadelphia. We did all that. When they saw the politics were on our side, they gave in, and that's how we got the school. Anybody who saw what was happening at Boys Latin had to be impressed, because you had guys in jackets and ties, khaki pants, put together. You saw these guys with book bags, because I got to tell you, you can go by a lot of high schools and see kids walking in there without a book in their hand. Discipline was important. Attendance was important. These were all things that they weren't able to do on a regular basis, particularly with young men. When parents saw that we could do it, they went out and talked about it, and it wasn't long before we had a pretty good reputation citywide. What kind of boys came to Boys Latin? All types of boys. There were guys who came there who were good students at their old school and came right in and were good students with us. There were guys who were okay students at their old school, but in a different environment, they shaped up and they became good students. And then we had guys who in their old school were hellraisers. My favorite one, he's a Philadelphia School District employee today. He came to us. He had a disciplinary pack, I'd say 4 inches thick, throwing chairs and cursing and fighting and doing all kinds of crazy stuff. And when we saw that, I called his mother. And I said, you know, this is going to be a serious school. He's got to do his work and he can't be disruptive, because it's going to help. It's not only going to hurt him, it's going to hurt other students. And she said, you know, he's never really had a chance. I think what he needs is a chance. And I said, well, that's one thing we can give. It doesn't cost us anything. We'll give him a chance. So I was able to get him some uniforms, because I knew that his mom was struggling a little bit. She had other kids and everything. So we got him uniforms. And then he came to the summer session that we had. I didn't hear from him. I didn't know who he was, really. But then he got kicked out of class for something. And I said to him, you know, you got to cut that out, or you get in trouble here. Now go back to class. And he turned around and he walked in the opposite direction of the class. I'm going, what the hell's wrong with him? So I jumped right in front of him. Now, this is a guy who had a 4-inch thick disciplinary record of throwing chairs and fighting and all that kind of stuff. So I wasn't quite sure what he was going to do. So I said to him, look, where are you going? He says, I'm going home. And I said, you can't go home. We don't quit here. Go back to class. He turned around and went back to class. Honest to God, I never had another problem out of him for 4 years. He graduated from our school. He went to Goucher. He graduated from Goucher College, no easy college, in 4 years. And now he works for the School District of Philadelphia. That's the kind of thing that happened at our school. It was an environment for boys who understood boys, who knew how to motivate boys. And, you know, a lot of them said this. They said they didn't answer questions when they went to a co-ed school because they were afraid they'd be wrong and the girls would laugh at them. I mean, that's what you used to hear girls say 30, 40 years ago. I don't want to say anything in front of the boys because they'll laugh at me if I say it. You know, come on. The whole thing is turned upside down. And what happened in our school is because we had a school where everybody was expected to do the same thing and we enforced it that way, that we got a lot of cooperation. Because another thing wrong with a lot of public schools is that they have rules, but nobody has to follow them, or everybody doesn't have to follow. When we had the school for the overage under credential kids, so the school district, because they assigned the kids to us, the school district insisted that we have a metal detector. So we got a metal detector. So I never had metal detectors at schools because I think that's a sign that your school's in trouble anyway. But I wanted to enforce that all students come to the metal detector. So we had a few pregnant girls. And the first thing they say is, I'm pregnant. I don't have to go through the metal detector. And so we let them walk around. And then I started thinking, my wife had two kids. We went on planes when she was pregnant with each one of those kids. And she always went through the metal detector. Why is it that our girls can't get through? So I looked at the name on the metal detector. I called the company and asked them. And they said, of course, pregnant women can go through the metal detector. And they sent me the studies to show it was okay. So then, about 3 months later, we have a visit. We have our official visit from the school district. And we had a fire drill scheduled for that day. And the teacher said, let's not have it. We're going to have the people from the school. I said, no, let them see our fire drill. So we had the fire drill. We had people come back in. And of course, everybody had to go back through the metal detector. And the people from the school district asked me, how could I get the pregnant girls to go through a metal detector? And I said, it doesn't hurt them. I showed them the study and everything. And the guy from the school district told me that not only did they have problems with pregnant girls, there were people who asked for religious exemptions for the metal detector. Now, can you think of one religion that would be against metal detectors? Hey, that's the kind of nonsense that they live with. So the fact that we could run an all-boys school and they couldn't shouldn't be a surprise, because they fall for every kind of problem. They give credence to the most ridiculous problems. That's what made Boys Latin a different school.
7: And a special thanks to Dave Hardy. I love what he said at the beginning of that. A good student is a good citizen who tries to do the right things in the right way. And that starts in school. The story of Boys Latin in West Philadelphia and the story of Dave Hardy here on Our American Stories.
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11: And we return to Our American Stories. Up next, a story from a man many consider to be the best acoustic guitarist in the world. Interestingly, he's also a member of the Order of Australia and a Kentucky colonel. We're, of course, talking about Tommy Emmanuel. Here's Tommy's story of how he discovered music and himself. We'll be playing his music throughout the entire piece.
12: The musician's prayer is beautiful because it says, "Make me a hollow reed from which the pith of self has been blown." In other words, get rid of me and all my crap, my ego, my pride, my need for acceptance or any of that. Get rid of all that and just make me an open channel that the love that is in this universe may flow through me, through the music, and it may go out to other people and really help them in their lives. looking back on my childhood, I just want to say that everything that was American was the best in the world. It was the best music, the best movies, the best cars, the best clothes, the best guitars, the best everything came from this country. I started playing guitar because my mother could play guitar a bit, and she was trying to teach herself how to play Hawaiian music because it was very popular in the early 60s in Australia, in rural Australia where we come from. She wanted me to play rhythm for her, and she knew I had rhythm in me because when I was little, she would put my pram in front of the record player. I'd be screaming my lungs out, and she'd put music on and I'd go straight to sleep. And then when I was able to walk around and run around the house, when she put the washing in the washing machine and pulled the lever at the side and the machine went kung kung, kung kung, kung kung, kung kung, I came and danced with the washing machine. And sometimes I fell asleep leaning against the washing machine. So she knew there was something going on in me that could only be satisfied by rhythm and groove and stuff like that. So she got me a guitar when I turned 4 and showed me how to put my fingers on the chords. And she said to me 35 years later, she said it was like a miracle. I got the guitar in the morning, and in the afternoon, her and I played a couple of songs together, and she said, I played the time perfectly. I understood how the song worked, and we had fun playing together. And she just kept encouraging me and showing me new chords and new songs. And then the rest of my family took up instruments, and we became a family band. By the time I was 5 and up, almost 6, we were already playing music festivals and coming out as the Emmanuel Family Band kind of thing. And what we played was music that we heard on the radio. It was Hawaiian music, instrumental surfy kind of music. There was a band from England called The Shadows, and they were the biggest influence on everybody in those days. But as a musician, my life really changed when I heard Chet Atkins.
3: Here's a tune written by the Los Indios Tapajaras, the boys from Brazil that found the guitar out in the jungle and didn't know what it was. They watched it for a month or so and it didn't explode, so they took it home and learned to play it. That's what they said, anyway. I believe them. Did you? They wrote this tune, and it must have 1 million notes. I've never counted them. I'm afraid to. I don't think I could play it if I counted.
12: I knew that that's what I wanted to do. I wanted to play like that. I hadn't a clue what it was or how to do it, but that's what changed my life. I knew exactly where I belonged. I knew that I had to be a concert player. I had not a clue how I was going to get there. I spent all my teen years soaking up every record that I could find. I remember when I turned 16, I bought myself Carole King's Tapestry album. I bought Don McLean's American Pie, Gordon Lightfoot's albums. People turned me on to Ray Charles and Oscar Peterson and jazz music, and I discovered Wes Montgomery and people like that, right? That was good for me. And I spent, you know, a good 20 years in the trenches. I had to play in bands. I had to entertain people in bars and places where people didn't listen, all that, so I could eat and pay a rent. And I had songs in movies. I wrote music themes for TV shows. I did comedy. I did game shows, playing with orchestra. Play with a string quartet, I played with a jazz band, I was a drummer in a band, I was a record producer. I did everything that you can imagine that a person can do in my home country. So I knew that in order for me to be really inspired and challenged, I had to go where people did everything a lot better, and that was here in America. I came to America the first time in 1980 to visit Chet Atkins, my hero, and he said to me then, "This is where you belong. You should be here in Nashville." And I just kept coming back and kept coming back. Personally, I got into drinking like some of my family members, you know, took uppers and downers and all that sort of stuff, and did all that stuff that most people do, until I crashed and burned too many times. I found a better way to live. I found salvation, really. I was raised in the church by my mother and father, but I never believed in the church, you know, probably because I met way too many hypocrites. So I have no desire to be a religious person and follow one particular path. When people talk about God, most people go, "Oh, I don't want to talk about that." But you can look at it like this. Okay, so because I'm a drunk and a drug addict in my body and in my spirit, I go to God, a group of drunks, or good orderly direction, or the gift of desperation. There's a few ways of saying the word, but I had to learn to surrender. I had to let go of my pride, my ego, which is what had been ruling me all my life, you know? And so I had to find a way of believing that there was a power greater than myself that could restore me to sanity, to normal. And that's what's happened, and it continues every day. So I definitely have a big faith in a higher power. That's the way I believe it's meant to be. We find out what works for us. You know, it has to be honest and it has to be real. So the proof to me that my higher power is working for me and I can trust it is the fact that I woke up this morning. A, I didn't feel like drinking. B, I didn't need to change how I felt. I was happy in my own skin. I'm happy how I feel today. I don't need to alter my thinking or my, you know. And that to me is a miracle, because I was at the point where I would wake up at 4 o'clock in the morning and start drinking, you know. Then I'd sleep again, then I'd wake up at midday and start drinking again. And I was going to die. That's where I was at. And it's a miracle that I survived and that I'm here in such good health today. There's simplicity in my life now, you know. So I'm really, really grateful.
11: And a special thanks to Jesse Edwards and to Monty Montgomery for the work on this story. And a thanks to Tommy Emmanuel. And go to YouTube and just Google Tommy's name and just listen to the way he plays the guitar. It's like nothing you've ever heard. Somewhere Over the Rainbow was my introduction to him at a club in Nashville. And I couldn't believe what I heard or saw, and have been a fan ever since. And my goodness, his struggles, he was very open and very frank about them. With alcohol, with his pride, with ego. And then he found God, or a higher power, as he put it. And now there's a simplicity, he said, in my life. And you could hear a peace in his life. Tommy Emmanuel, virtuoso guitarist and a heck of a storyteller. His story here on Our American Stories.
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27: 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A correct alignment also reduces rolling resistance on your tires for better fuel mileage.
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28: From ABC News, I'm Chuck Severson. Oil markets will be watched now that Iran-backed Houthi rebels claim responsibility for a deadly attack on a Saudi Arabian oil facility in the Yemeni Red Sea port, killing at least seven people. Iran says it will never reopen the Strait of Hormuz until the U.S. changes its behavior. ABC's Marcus Moore.
29: Iran now making new demands on the U.S., including lifting the naval blockade and withdrawing American forces from around Iran. While Iranian officials say no active negotiations are underway, President Trump, in an interview with Axios, said the U.S. is, quote, semi-negotiating with Iran. We are low-keying it, he said. We're watching Iran with its huge inflation and the fact that they have no money.
28: Over 180,000 people facing rotating water shutoffs and rationing in Puerto Rico. There's a severe drought. No significant rain in the forecast. Recalls issued by the Ag Department of burritos, enchiladas, wraps, and salads at major grocery chains because they may contain jalapeno peppers linked to a salmonella outbreak that has sickened over 300 people in 27 states. Moderate Democrats announcing a major ad campaign targeting the Democratic Socialists of America. Progressives responding, including one who party officials call one of their most popular. ABC's Stephen Portnoy.
30: On ABC's This Week, New York Democratic Congresswoman Alexandria Ocasio-Cortez appearing to take pains to distance herself from a brand Republicans have targeted.
31: I have a local city councilman that has this saying, woke one was crazy.
30: In that interview on ABC's This Week, AOC said some of the things she and her fellow progressives may have called for in the past, like defunding the police, is, quote, not rhetoric that we would use today.
28: President Trump acknowledging that there was no video or proof of alleged vandalism to the Lincoln Memorial reflecting pool after weeks of blaming saboteurs. Writing on social media, Trump saying there was some contractor error done by rushing the job. You're listening to ABC News.
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28: Hamas says it remains committed to the second phase of President Trump's Gaza ceasefire agreement, despite Prime Minister Netanyahu saying Sunday that Israel would reject it. ABC News Deputy Political Director Ben Siegel.
2: Israel has continued to strike Hamas throughout the ceasefire, and they are unwilling to give up that leverage. I think it's also notable that this is all coming amid a political season in Israel. This fall, Prime Minister Netanyahu will be up for re-election. He is facing some strong opposition.
28: New warnings about the rising number of deadly flesh-eating bacteria cases this year. Health officials have this warning to visitors, primarily to the Gulf Coast, says ABC News medical contributor Dr. Alec Patel.
3: If you have an open wound and you go into the sea, also remember that that water is not clean, and bacteria such as this can cause severe infections.
28: Dr. Patel says serious infections can also result from eating raw or undercooked shellfish from water where the bacteria are found. Among the big economic reports coming up this week are a couple snapshots on the cost of living, says ABC's Stephanie Officer.
4: July's U.S. Consumer Price Index comes out Wednesday. Analysts are expecting a modest increase in July after CPI fell 0.25% in June. And Friday, we'll see preliminary data from the University of Michigan Survey's latest index of consumer sentiment, touted as a Federal Reserve Board favorite for gouging which way inflation is heading.
28: Also, a report coming out from the National Association of Realtors. Chuck Sievertson, ABC News.
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7: Here's your WSGW weatherology forecast. Unsettled weather continues early in our forecast. We'll get a quick break as we head back into the work week ahead of the next system of moving into the area late on Tuesday. Taking a closer look at our forecast, lots of clouds, areas of showers, and a few storms, low 69. Becoming sunny on Monday, high of 84. Monday night, clear to partly cloudy, low near 60. Chance of showers and storms on Tuesday, high of 84. Tuesday night, slight chance of seeing a few thunderstorms, a low near 63 degrees. I'm meteorologist Laura Lockwood for the WSGW Weatherology Forecast. Right now, 68.
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8: 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And our next story comes from our regular contributor, Kent Nerburn. Kent is the author of Letters to My Son, which is a compilation of letters written to his own son, should Kent not live to see him into manhood. Today, Kent shares with us another one of his lessons. It's called Craig's Lesson.

0: at others. I demeaned others. I pointed out their weaknesses and inconsistencies as a way of raising myself by lowering those around me. Sometimes I was aware of it, other times I was not. It took a chance comment by a friend of mine long after I had reached adulthood before I could begin to lift myself out of the uncertainty that surrounded my sense of self. Craig was a close friend of mine. He was one of those people who brought energy and life into any room he entered. He had an uncanny ability to focus his entire attention on you while you were talking, so you suddenly felt more important and more responsible than you had before he started listening. He made you better by being around him. People loved him. He and I went to graduate school together. We had a lot in common. We both were having women troubles. We both were seekers. We both were perhaps too aware of our own foibles for our own good. But he lived in the sunlight of the spirit, while I lived under a full moon. We were like mirrors to each other, revealing dimensions of our beings that otherwise we never would have seen. One sunny autumn day, we were sitting in our study areas, half talking and half working on some now forgotten projects for our graduate degrees. I was staring out the window when I noticed one of my professors walking across the parking lot. He had been away all summer, and we had not parted on good terms. I had taken great offense at some suggestion he had made, and had, in turn, given great offense in my answer. We had not seen each other since that day. "Damn it," I said to Craig, "I don't want to see him." "Why not?" Craig asked. I explained what had happened the previous spring. "We left on bad terms," I said. "Besides, the guy just doesn't like me." Craig walked over and looked down at the passing figure. "I think you got it wrong," he said. "You're the one who's turning away, and you're just doing that because you're afraid. He probably thinks you don't like him, so he's not acting warm toward you. People are like that. They like people who like them. If you show him you're interested in him, he'll be interested in you. Go down and talk to him." Craig's words smarted. I walked tentatively down the stairs into the parking lot. I mustered my best smile and warmest feelings and greeted my professor and asked how his summer had been. He looked at me, genuinely surprised at my warmth, and put his arm over my shoulder. We walked off talking. Out of the corner of my eye, I could see Craig at the window, smiling broadly. It was so simple, yet I had never seen it. I was coming to all my encounters with a fear that others were judging me, when, in fact, they were afraid I was judging them. We were all living in a fear of being judged by the other, while the empty space between us was waiting to be filled by a simple gesture of honest caring. People like people who like them. Those words allowed me to see the world through new eyes. Instead of seeing judgment in the eyes of others, I saw need. Not deep, yawning need, but the simple human need to be noticed and cared about. I began to realize that most people were not waiting to judge the adequacy of my actions. They were waiting for the chance to share something about themselves. Craig knew this. He basked in people as if basking in sunlight. Their lives warmed him, and they loved sharing themselves with him. That was what made him so special. From that day forward, I turned my life around. It was not easy. I still spent too much time fearing the judgment of others, and I still got hurt when arrogant people took advantage of my openness and used it either to laugh at me or to demean me. But I found that by taking the chance and liking other people, the world opened up before me. I discovered a world of people I would never have known had I kept only to my own interests. Car mechanics, cashiers, crazy people, thieves all had their stories to tell. The wealthy, the poor, the powerful, and the lonely. All were as full of dreams and doubts as I was. Farmers talked to me about tractors. Scientists spoke to me about atoms. I learned what it is like to grow up on the Australian coast, and I learned how it feels to pack boxes all day long. If you are the one who reaches out, if you are the one who dares to like people, the walls around you will fall away.
1: Great job on that, Monty. A special thanks to Kent Nerdborn. He's the author of Letters to My Son, A Father's Wisdom on Manhood, Life, and Love. People are like that. They like people who like them.

0: It was so simple, he said, I just never seen it. Kent Nerburn's story, Craig's Lesson, here on Our American Story. 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
0: And we return to Our American Stories. Up next, a story from Nancy Breaux. Nancy is the office manager of the G.A.R. Cemetery in Miami, Oklahoma, one of the earliest cemeteries in Northeast Oklahoma. Many would think that the cemetery would be the end of the story, but it's just merely one bookend of a much larger collection of stories from unique individuals. Let's get into the story. Here's Nancy.

0: My name is Nancy Bro. I am the GAR Cemetery's office manager, and I started this job in October of 2012. GAR stands for Grand Army of the Republic. It's an organization that was created after the Civil War, and their main goal was to have a cemetery location for their comrades, to have a place for their soldiers and their families to be buried. Since then, the cemetery has been handed over basically to the city of Miami. The GAR organization, Grand Army of the Republic, was a union organization. And this cemetery is unique in the fact that we have both Union and Confederate soldiers buried within this cemetery. And I believe the reason for that is the fact that the city became the owners of the cemetery, and we allowed anyone to be buried here. And we have over 22,000 burials here. We have a gangster, true life gangster, that run with the likes of George Machine Gun Kelly and others. We've got an actor that starred on, Dwayne Kelton is his name, starred on Gunsmoke and Charlie's Angels. We've got a Wild West Bronc rider, world known. He went by Booger Red. He's here. He had a family-owned Wild West show, traveled all over the United States and even the world, took a show on the road, and his wife and children all performed in this Wild West show with him. His name, Booger Red, was a nickname that he picked up when he was younger. A friend of his and he put some dynamite in a tree and was going to blow it up. Well, somehow or another, he got too close to it, and some of the tree hit him in the face. It blew up in his face, and they put him in the wagon and taken him off to the doctor, and his friend looked in there and said, "You sure are boogered up," or something along that line. So it just stuck with him. You know, he had some pretty bad scarring on his face from it, so everybody called him Booger Red for that reason. Samuel Privet was his actual name, but it has his real name, and then it has Booger Red on his marker. The cemetery manager at the time did a fundraiser and earned money to have a marker put on his grave, and they did a ceremony to commemorate that several years ago. It was probably in 2011 that they did that. One of the more prominent burials that we have is John Beaver. He was the second chief to the Quapaw Indians. By second chief, I mean in relevance, for an example, to vice president of the tribe. So he was a miner. He was very wealthy, and he originally was buried on their Indian property out in the country, and the family ordered a life-sized statue of him to be placed at his burial site. But during the time in which he passed away, I believe in the early 30s, the roads out there were all unpaved and dirt roads and very hilly. And the trucking company that brought the statue could not make it up those hills. So the family made the decision to disinter him from their family allotment and bring him into GAR Cemetery, therefore setting his statue up here within our cemetery grounds. So we have a treasure trove of history here that we are always very eager to share. We also have a ceremony generally in the fall that we honor 15 fallen British cadets. They were stationed here during World War II to be trained to become pilots. So the name of the base was British Flying Training School No. 3 in Miami, Oklahoma. Now, There were over 2,000 of those cadets that flowed through here. Some of them washed out, obviously, but there were over 1,200 of them that actually earned their wings and went on to the war. Some survived the war and ended up having families, and obviously many of them didn't make it through the war. But during their training session here, during the years of 1941 to 1945, there were 15 cadets that lost their lives in training accidents. It was the understanding and the agreement with the different countries that if they did perish here in United States soil, that they would be interred here and not transferred back home. The main reason why they came to the United States to train is because their airways were so horribly dangerous. They were getting shot down before they could even learn to take off, basically. And the majority of the cadets that came over here hadn't even driven a car yet, but they learned to fly the airplane. So the whole experience for them was unfathomable. When you stop and think about it, that is why we have 15 British cadets that we honor here every year. We just recently, a couple of years ago, were able to obtain photographs of all of the 15 cadets that are buried here. And that was tough. That was really a tough situation to acquire. And it took me many years. Like I said, I started here in 2012 and we just got it a couple of years ago. So we have a group photograph of every course that came through except for group number 2. And I'm still looking for it. But not all of the pictures had the people's names below them. Number 1 didn't. So I had to ask one of the ex-cadets that was in his 90s to help me figure out which one it was, because he was one of the upper officers in his group. So it was pretty easy to figure him out. But it took me forever to get that done. Fortunately, no one in group 2 lost their life, so I didn't have to find anybody in that course. But just pinpointing who they are, because, you know, a lot of them, they had the same last name, and there's only one initial. It was just time consuming. And the pictures aren't that great, but we do have them. So, I mean, I do get family members that do come here, but they don't always come to the office, which breaks my heart because I don't get to see them. Once those stories are forgotten, or the people that know those stories have passed, they're gone forever and no one can get them back. And it's so important to share your information and write it down. You know, we believe that every single person has their legacy. They have their story. We are on a mission to find those stories and those legacies and to keep everyone's legacies alive.
1: 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And a special thanks to Nancy Bro, the office manager of the G.A.R. Cemetery in Miami, Oklahoma. And she is dead right. We've got to keep our memories and our legacies alive. That is what we do here on Our American Stories each and every day. More to come here on Our American Stories.

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13: This is Lee Habib, and this is Our American Stories. From 1993 to 1997, Mike Judge captured the spirit of American adolescence, epitomized by two cheap and crummy animated cartoons. Here's Greg Hengler with a story of the highly popular television show Beavis and Butthead.
14: The stupid and ugly have one advantage in life. Teachers expect nothing from them, so they can fly under the usual indoctrination that accompanies education.
15: What's this crap?
14: Thus, the stupid and ugly, if they aren't entirely stupid, have a greater chance of being original. They're allowed to speak the truth because no one cares what they say. Because they are stupid, they are free. Beavis and Butthead, two supremely stupid and excruciatingly ugly pubescent males who live somewhere in the Southwest, were the biggest phenomenon on MTV since the heyday of Michael Jackson. Their laugh, low and breathy variations of superseded Wayne and Garth's "not" as the comic catchphrase. An album and a blockbuster movie were made, and their merchandising campaign swept across American malls.
15: Hold on, Cher.
16: So, like, but?
15: Is that true that you used to be, like, married to that Bono dude?
16: Bono, Sonny Bono.
15: Is that that dude that's, like, a cop in San Diego?
16: No, no, he was a mayor of Palm Springs.
15: He's a wuss.
16: Yeah, kinda.
14: Mike Judge is the creator of the television series Beavis and Butthead and co-creator of the television series King of the Hill. He also wrote and directed Office Space, the now cult film about IT workers that premiered in 1999. Here's Mike Judge.
17: I'd been interested in animation since I was a kid. I took a cartoon class at the YMCA. At the time, I didn't know what the signs of a junkie were, but now looking back, I'm pretty sure that my cartoon teacher was a junkie. Beavis and Butthead I had drawn in a sketchbook, and I kind of had them lying around, and there was this Sick and Twisted festival that Spike and Mike were doing. And I thought, I don't know if I'm going to have a career, but I may never have a chance like this again to just do whatever I want, get as out there as I want. Sometime after I'd done the first two shorts, I thought, okay, I should animate something with these guys. And I just went for a walk and came up with the whole idea for the short and the names and everything, I don't know, in probably like 2 or 3 minutes. I guess I was thinking about these just out of control 14-year-olds that I've known growing up.
15: That would be cool.
14: Beavis and Butthead was tested in front of a focus group in 1992. Here's executive producer Abby Turkley.
18: We wanted to develop it as a series. We tested it. It tested through the roof.
17: I didn't even know what a focus group was. I remember Abby Turkley calling me and saying, you know, we showed it to a focus group up in Chicago, and I've never seen a reaction like this. Best reaction I've ever seen. It was just funny to see, because I'm hearing my voice going, huh, you know, and then seeing these kids going, huh.
19: This said to be continued. Do you have the rest?
20: Would you like to see more?
19: Yeah.
18: In fact, one kid stayed after and said, can I buy this out of the tape machine?
21: Okay. Could you, like, record the tape for us?
20: Do you want a copy of the tape? Okay.
14: Here's Judy McGrath, former president of MTV Networks, turned member of Amazon's board of directors.
22: And I thought, okay, I've been watching focus groups for, you know, 10 years. I've never heard anyone say, can I buy the tape?
18: We tested it with women as well in separate groups. And I think the women were cooler at first.
23: Hated it. Absolutely hated it. Horrible. It was irritating and ugly to look at. I just thought it was awful.
17: The first season, they were supposed to have 22 episodes on March 8th, and they had two. So we went on the air with two episodes. It was a show that was every day, and they were horrible. I mean, the first two episodes were awful. I don't know why anybody liked it. We cobbled together an episode out of two of my shorts and a bunch of videos.
24: It's not just about writing. It's about writing stupid, which I felt was a hard thing to do, really. It's like you have to go back to the place where thinking begins and stay there.
25: Do you think that's funny, Butthead?
17: Remember after the first episode aired, and I thought it was awful, and I was like gonna bury my head in the sand, and Abby called and said, we got a one last night. I was like, what's a one mean? And they said, well, usually, you know, that time slot is like a 0.6, 0.7. We got a one. And oh, good. Then the next night it was 1.2. The next night, it's the same episode airing over and over again. And by Friday it was like 1.8.
22: The first week it went on the air, probably the third night, we got phone calls from five or six movie studios saying, you know, let's go right into production and make a movie. We heard from everybody. Retailers wanted to sell the clothes. Winger was going to reunite and go on the road. Warner Brothers wanted to make a live-action Wayne's World type movie. You know, right away it was, can you give me a Beavis and Butthead? So we literally put the brakes on everything for a while.
17: At first I was thinking of just, there are these two guys who are just around each other all the time. They don't have a lot of other friends or any other friends. And so there's just these inside jokes that just keep on going to the point where they're just kind of laughing all the time.
0: Okay, Armstrong.
1: Here.
0: Armijo.
1: Present.
0: Baca.
2: Yeah.
0: Butt kiss. What's wrong with you two? We've been in school over 7 months now, and every single day when I call Daniel Buttkiss's name, you guys have to laugh. Is it really still that funny? Doesn't it ever get old? Are you gonna laugh for the rest of your lives every time someone says the name Buttkiss? That does it. Principal's office now.
14: Here's head writer-producer for Beavis and Butthead, Christopher Brown.
3: They were clearly self-destructive.
4: You've had destructive impulses, right?
3: No. But no matter how miserable their existence were, let's face it, they weren't living a great life. They didn't have a nice home. They didn't have a lot of money.
4: Money. Money. Money.
3: Girls didn't respond to them.
5: Hey, baby.
3: Other kids made fun of them and beat them up, like Todd. But they always managed to enjoy themselves. I mean, their laughter came through everything. Even when Todd kicks their and they're going, you know, oh, this sucks, they follow it up with a laugh.
4: Todd's cool. Yeah, I think he likes him.
24: They are trying to figure things out, and they sort of, in their own way, philosophize about things, and which is what's really great to write like that.
5: I bet they put all the stuff that sucks on in the morning just to, like, get us to go to school.
4: Yeah. I think it's working.
26: Usually I would start with the voice and then do the drawing. This one I started with the drawing, and I didn't know what they would sound like. And I just drawn ha-ha-ha on there. I started doing that laugh, and I was kind of, like, going, like, this is reminding me of something. Didn't think about it till probably 2 years into the show that it was, there was a guy at my high school. He was really smart, stoned all the time, but he would just, you'd see him in the hallway, and I would always see him when the hallway was empty, and he'd just start, like, he's one of these guys that he'd start going, hey, Mike. And so when I would do the voice, I would just kind of do the, and I would be doing it sort of to get into character, to get the voice sounding right, and then I'd go, well, that kind of sounds funny that he's just laughing all the time anyway.
13: And you've been listening to the story of Beavis and Butthead, with much of the storytelling coming from their creator, Mike Judge. And he was interested in animation as a kid, we learned, and he'd drawn these two characters in a sketchbook and the first two shorts, so he came up with the names and ideas to those shorts when he was on a walk, tested in front of focus groups that tested through the roof. When we come back, more of the story of Beavis and Butthead here on Our American Stories.
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8: And we return to Our American Stories and to Greg Hengler and the story of Beavis and Butthead and its creator, Mike Judge. Here's Judge.
9: The Beavis laugh, there was a guy who was... He was actually in calculus class, and he was a really smart guy. He's now a nuclear engineer. Hope he doesn't figure out who he is that I'm talking about him. But he, we had a hot teacher, which was unheard of back then. She was a former Dallas Cowboys cheerleader. Anyway, he would get really excited, and he was biting his lip all the time, and just kind of going like, like laughing at everything she said. So I started out with that laugh, and then I just kind of made his voice sound like the laugh, just like raspy, you know.
10: That's right, everyone. If we all work together and respect one another's space, we'll get through this crisis with a newfound sense of community.
11: Get out of the street, you long-haired panty waste!
9: Mr. Van Driessen, that was probably my favorite character other than Beavis to do the voice for. When I started doing that voice, I wasn't quite sure where I was getting it from. And then I remembered, I used to be a musician, and I played with Sam Myers, and there's this guy from the Santa Barbara Blues Society there, and he was interviewing Sam. He just had this way of talking. He said, I remember him saying something like,
12: Sam, it must have been really wonderful for you, having grown up in the Deep South, to be able to travel to Europe and experience some of their culture and share some of your culture as well.
9: I wanted to have this hippie teacher who just believes that teaching can solve any problem. The problem with teenagers, it's all education. So it's always funny for me to see Mr. Van Driessen just try so hard and believe that they can be changed, and that not only do they not learn from his lessons, they usually learn the wrong lesson from what he's saying.
13: Boy, oh boy, what I wouldn't give for

0: 5 minutes alone with those little bastards that took my mower.
1: Mr. Anderson, there's probably been 5 or 6 people in my life that talked like that. I grew up in Albuquerque, New Mexico, actually, and it always seemed like every middle-aged authority figure had a Texas accent. I had a paper out when I was a kid. My brother and I had one. You'd go collect at the end of the month, door to door back then. We went up to the door, and the guy looked at us, you know, and so it was our first month collecting. He says,
0: "Well, you ain't my paper boy."
1: My brother said, "Yeah, well, I know, your paper boy quit, and we're the new paper boys." And he,
0: "Well, I know what my paper boy looks like, and you ain't my paper boy."
1: Finally, my brother said, "Okay, well, if you don't pay, you know, we're going to have to cancel the paper." And he said,
0: "Oh, I'm going to get the paper when the real paper boy comes."
1: And finally he swallowed his pride and he phoned in a subscription. And
0: boy, I tell you what, Dusty, I felt like a one-legged cat trying to bury turds on a frozen pond out there today.
2: Whoa, it's Todd.
3: Hey, I know.
1: Actually, I think Sam and Chris first suggested the idea of a guy who beats the crap out of him, but they think he's really cool. To me, Todd reminds me of this. We had a family down at the end of our block when I was a kid, and the dad was a truck driver, and a couple of the kids had gone to jail, and they were teenagers while we were 10 and 11, and the middle one would just terrorize us. He'd come by on his motorcycle, ride on our lawn, patch the lawn, just scare the shit out of us whenever he could.
4: I would like nothing more than to kill you both with my bare hands.
1: There was a band director in ninth grade. I'm pretty sure he was an alcoholic. And he smelled like liquor in the morning. And he was just always, he was kind of shaking, always angry, always wound up. There was just this noise coming out of him. He was,
4: what are you doing? Watch your mouth, you little sons of...
1: Trey and Matt, the South Park guys, I remember them saying that Beavis and Butthead to them was like the blues, which was a really high compliment to me, because it's that kind of thing where it's just, it's the same thing over and over again, but it's good.
5: Here's South Park co-creator Trey Parker.
6: I remember right before South Park went on the air, actually, Mike took us out to give us advice, because he's just that cool of a guy. And he was sitting there going, "Well, you know, don't let people take advantage of you because they're dumb."
5: Here's writer Larry Doyle.
7: Mike can make almost anything sound funny. That's a very hard quality to do. I thought that Mike could make even the lamest line sound funny. He could say, Butthead saying, "Make it snappy." And there's just something about the way he said it. And it, you know, it helped a little bit that Butthead is a little bit of a lisp.
8: You men want a date.
9: Yeah, we want 2 of them. And make it snappy.
10: Yeah. Get the kite, Beavis.
11: Cool.
7: When I was doing this profile for Rolling Stone, I remember that Patrick Stewart, Jean-Luc Picard, was a giant fan of the show, and he happily talked to me not only for the article, but I'd say for about a half an hour afterwards about what episodes I had written and what his favorite episodes were.
12: Oh, no. We cannot allow ourselves to think that.
5: Here again is Trey Parker.
6: The point of the show, you know, was the great satirical look at sort of where a lot of teenagers in America were at the time. And it really was, I think, a very scathing, very harsh, and almost a very open your eyes, people. And you know, now I know Mike enough to know that there was a lot more behind it, you know, and Mike is a very good guy and a very cool guy, and he actually, you know, was trying to say something, you know, that this is starting to be our youth, and if we're not careful, this is going to be our youth.
11: Yeah, I'm starting to feel it.
9: You know, Beavis, it doesn't get any better than this.
6: Something that's good, it doesn't matter how great, it doesn't matter how slick it is. You don't need Disney, you don't need these sweet graphics. If something's funny and something's good, you can have it look that crappy. And it inspired us in that way, just to go, let's just do it ourselves. We'll do it with construction paper if we have to. It really got us into this conversation about satire and how there was no good satire out there. And we wanted to do the same thing Mike did.
1: I always reference TV I grew up on, because that's still, I guess it's whatever age you are, you're going to, you know, the thing that really cements itself in your head is the first stuff you liked on television. And I loved the Beverly Hillbillies, Leave It to Beaver, Andy Griffith.

0: show.
1: There's actually a line you could draw between Beavis and Butthead and Andy Griffith in terms of the style of the way the comedy worked. Even though the topics were very different, the character comedy was very much the same.
2: Oh, hey there, Master Cleaver. Aren't you supposed to be in school?
3: Well, I guess so. But all I know is I'm supposed to come in here and buy some cigarettes.
2: Hey, you wouldn't be buying these for Eddie now, would you?
3: Gee, how'd you know?
1: You know, if you look at it from a comedy math point of view, it's really very old-fashioned kind of humor, even though at the time it was upsetting people with the topics that it was. I mean, they were just dumb guys. And that's a real, there's a real long tradition of dumb guy comedies.
4: You guys aren't drunk. You're just stupid.
5: Here's former president of Viacom, Van Toffler.
6: I think it's really about being true to what, you know, teen boys do and the prism through which they see life, and particularly innocent ones like those two. I mean, they are really base, and whatever they feel comes out of their mouths. And I sort of was that when I was a teenager, I'm sad to say, but everyone knows Beavis and Butthead. You could relate to it, animated or real. They were part of your life at some point.
7: To me, Beavis and Butthead, when it's good, has that thing. It's a ridiculous premise. Three Stooges, it's the same thing over and over again, but I can keep watching it. Cheech and Chong, I don't, you know, you just kind of want to be there with those guys. And I kind of hoped that Beavis and Butthead would be in that category.
3: I'm just glad it's finally over. You know what I'm saying?
8: Yeah, really. At least now we can get on with our lives.
9: And a terrific job on the production, editing, and storytelling by our own Greg Hengler. And my goodness, you heard from Mike Judge, from all kinds of folks, the creators of South Park, studio executives, about the remarkable story of this show. And let's remember, this did not market test well with women. Even though women know well teenage boys, to this day, my wife doesn't laugh at the Three Stooges. And I do. And they've been with me, well, through all my life. Just as the South Park guys said about Beavis and Butthead, it's like the blues. It's the same thing over and over again. But it's good. And what Judge said, you just want to be there with those guys. Again, the same thing over and over again. But there's just something about them. They're companions through your life. And laughing through your life with your companions. That's the thing. There's also that great point they made about not needing Disney quality animation. And this is true. If the story's great and the characters are great, the rest of that stuff can actually get in the way. The story of Beavis and Butthead, the characters, Mr. Van Driessen, Mr. Anderson, so brilliantly caricatured, but characters that seem to spring up in our own lives. Story of Beavis and Butthead here on Our American Stories.

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9: From ABC News, I'm Chuck Sievertson. Recalls issued by the Ag Department of meats and other products because they may contain jalapeno peppers linked to a salmonella outbreak that has sickened over 300 people in 27 states. ABC's Melissa Don.
10: The products include burritos, enchiladas, wraps, and salads sold at major grocery chains like Kroger, Walmart, HEB, and Albertsons. Colorado and Minnesota seeing the highest number of reported infections. Many of the people interviewed reported eating jalapenos at Chipotle and Qdoba restaurants, both companies since removing the ingredient from their menus.
9: Over 180,000 people facing rotating water shutoffs and rationing in Puerto Rico. A severe drought. This could affect oil markets and the price of gasoline, where Iran already has stopped most traffic in the Strait of Hormuz. Iran-backed Houthi rebels claiming responsibility for a deadly attack on a Saudi oil facility in a Yemeni Red Sea port, killing at least 7 people. ABC's Marcus Moore.
11: Iran now making new demands on the U.S., including lifting the naval blockade and withdrawing American forces from around Iran.
9: Former New Jersey governor and Republican Chris Christie on ABC's This Week.
12: Donald Trump is about to become what he never, ever wanted to be, Jimmy Carter. He is being held hostage by Iran.
9: Moderate Democrats announcing a major ad campaign targeting the Democratic Socialists of America. Progressive Democrats responding. New York Congresswoman Alexandria Ocasio-Cortez on ABC's This Week.
13: We believe in respecting the
1: the outcomes of elections and governing democratically.
9: After weeks of blaming saboteurs, President Trump acknowledging there was no video or proof of alleged vandalism to the Lincoln Memorial reflecting pool. Writing on social media, Trump saying that there was some contractor error done by rushing the job for a July 4th opening. 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
9: A boat flipping over in New York Harbor killed a woman and a five-month-old baby. ABC's Morgan Norwood.
15: The NYPD now confirming that 46-year-old Manuel Hernandez is in custody. He's charged with 13 counts of reckless endangerment after that deadly capsizing near the Statue of Liberty. Authorities say that there were 14 people aboard that 22-foot boat when it overturned just before 10:30 Saturday night, sending everyone into the water. That triggered a massive response. Coast Guard, NYPD, FDNY boats, and a NYPD helicopter was above.
9: The alleged leader of an Irish organized crime gang has been extradited to Ireland from Dubai to face allegations that he ran an international drug smuggling and money laundering empire with tentacles that stretched to Britain, Spain, and the U.S. In the curious but skeptical department, this from ABC's Stephanie Officer.
16: A Gallup survey found about 1 in 5 U.S. adults in the past year looked for financial advice from artificial intelligence. But fewer than 3 in 10 adults overall admit they have any confidence in AI's fiscal expertise. The survey was conducted in partnership with financial services firm Edward Jones.
9: What's bugging this company in the news from ABC's Jim Ryan?
17: The produce company at the center of a nationwide outbreak of the cyclosporiasis stomach bug is also having trouble in the executive suite. Taylor Farms has sued the former president of its Tennessee subsidiary, claiming he stole more than $32 million to fund a lavish lifestyle. And Taylor Farms wants its money back.
9: Our Jim Ryan, Chuck Sievertson, ABC News.
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18: Here's your WSGW weatherology forecast. Through the early morning hours, scattered showers and storms will be around, a low around 67 with mostly cloudy skies. Mostly sunny as we head toward Monday, as temperatures top out around 84. Passing clouds come back in for Monday night, a low around 60. Scattered showers and storms in the forecast for Tuesday afternoon with a mix of sun and clouds throughout the day and a high around 84. We'll still see scattered activity into Tuesday night, partly cloudy with a low around 63. Then areas of showers and storms Wednesday, mostly sunny as we top out around 83. We stick with a chance of showers and storms Wednesday night. Temperatures bottom out around 61 with partly cloudy skies. A high of 80 Thursday and mostly sunny. I'm meteorologist Regina Cole with the WSGW weatherology forecast. Right now, it's 68 degrees.
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20: This is Lee Habib, and this is Our American Stories, the show where America is the star and the American people, coming to you from the city where the West begins, Fort Worth, Texas. The Appalachian Trail is just over 1,300 miles of rugged wilderness, and at just 67 years old, Emma Gatewood set out to be the first woman to hike it all the way through. Here to tell her incredible story is award-winning journalist and author Ben Montgomery, along with Emma Gatewood's youngest daughter, Lucy Gatewood Seeds. Let's take a listen.
0: It's Groucho Marx in You Bet Your Life. Here he is, the one, the only...
21: What have we next, George?
0: Groucho, I have Emma Gatewood standing by to talk to you.
21: Now, where are you from, Emma?
22: Gallipolis, Ohio.
21: Emma, now that your children are grown, what do you do for excitement?
22: Oh, I hike.
21: You hike?
22: Yes.
21: You mean you just keep walking all the time? What kind of walking do you do?
22: I walk the Oregon Trail.
21: The Oregon Trail?
22: This year.
21: Oh, you walked it?
22: Yes.
21: You mean like Lewis and Clark?
22: Yes.
21: When was this?
22: This year.
21: You walked the Oregon Trail this
22: year? Yes.
21: How did you arrive at that kind of a pastime?
22: Oh, I didn't have anything else to do. The family's all married and gone, and I just wanted to do something.
21: How old are you?
22: 72.
21: 72. And how long was this trip that you...
22: 2,000 miles.
21: You walked 2,000 miles? What were you walking for?
22: I like to walk, and I just...
21: But isn't it dull?
22: I like to spend the summer that way.
21: Don't you...

0: a hard-fisted barbarian and often beat his wife senseless.
1: When I was 8 years old, things got so rough that Mama left. Mama would be horrified at my telling this story because she never ever referred to it in any of her interviews. So, but I think it's an important part of her personality, her character, her strength, and how her self-confidence prevailed.
0: But nobody in the outside world really knew until one fight they had sort of erupted into public view, and Emma got some help from the mayor of a neighboring town who essentially gave her shelter until she could file for divorce, and she did that in 1940, and she started for the first time to make it on her own. At that point, most of the children were grown and gone. They had left the house, and so there were just two kids left, both in their teen years, when Emma filed for divorce. And this is when she started walking. In 1954, she decided she was going to try to hike the Appalachian Trail.
1: She wanted to do something that was noteworthy that no one else had done. There weren't a lot of hikers on the trail. No one had hiked it from end to end in one season. And no woman had ever hiked it. And that inspired her. She decided she could do it.
0: She didn't know much about what this trail was like. She didn't know exactly where it went. She had read a story about it in a copy of National Geographic magazine. It had colorful pictures and painted a very roseate scene on the Appalachian Trail. It said anyone in moderate physical condition could hayfoot, strawfoot from Georgia to Maine. It said it was as wide as a Mack truck. There was a shelter within every day's walk. It really gave some people the wrong idea about what it might take to hike 2,050 miles. After all the kids were grown and gone, she was owning a little trailer park and tucking away money. She was saving her Social Security check. It was not very much, but she wouldn't need very much for a hike of the Appalachian Trail in 1955. And she was setting off on long walks. It was a common thing for her to walk. Sometimes what we would think long distances, 10 miles, 15 miles to visit a friend and come back home. She always found refuge in the outdoors. In order to get away from her husband, she would run out into the woods and hide. And so the woods for her was a haven. A lot of people think of it as a difficult place to exist. And for her, I think it came to represent a safe place. And so she was completely comfortable in the woods.
1: And so she prepared without telling anyone where she was going, what she was up to. And she flew to Maine and decided that she would start from Mount Katahdin, Maine, and then hike to Mount Oglethorpe, Georgia.
2: I was going to hike that trail and just not tell anybody so that nobody could try to stop me. And I didn't know what to pack, but I figured common sense had gotten me through that far, so it should probably keep on getting me through. Got myself on a bus, and before you could say, Emma Rowena Caldwell Gatewood, are you out of your blooming mind? I was in Maine. Oh, I started hiking the very next day.
3: And you've been listening to the story of Emma Gatewood, the first woman to ever hike the Appalachian Trail. And what a story, what a life lived. Married at 18, 11 children, married to a violent man who beat her. And what was so interesting is listening to her daughter talk about the fact that she didn't want to talk about it to anybody. The woods were the refuge for her. The marriage in the end and that violence, well, something came of it for Emma. In the end, what came of it was 11 children. And what came of it was this desire, this connection with nature. That led to that inspiring idea of hers to be the first woman to ever hike the Appalachian Trail, 2,050 miles. When we come back, what happens next with Emma Gatewood here on Our American Stories. 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
6: And we continue with Our American Stories and the story of Emma Gatewood, the first woman to hike the Appalachian Trail all the way through. And she just happened to be 67 years old when she did it. And here to continue the story is author Ben Montgomery, along with Emma Gatewood's youngest daughter, Lucy Gatewood Seeds. Let's pick up where we last left off.
7: So she set off first from Maine in 1954 and didn't make it very far. She got lost only within 100 miles from Mount Katahdin, which was the northern terminus at the time. And she thought she was going to die. She had this experience where she couldn't find the trail. She had run out of food. She had broken her glasses. One of those terrible black flies had bitten her on the eye, which was all swollen. And she thought, well, if I'm going to die, this is as good a place as any. And she laid down on a rock and was just ready to waste away, I guess, and decided, you know what, I'm going to give it one more shot and try to find the trail again. She got up and made it back to the trail and found her way back to Rainbow Camp, which is one of the fish camps that she had walked through before. And there were some men out there, some of the park rangers at Baxter State Park, who saw her coming, and they were like,
8: you're too old to be doing this. You need to go home.
7: So she did, sort of defeated. She planned to hike 2,050 miles, and she had made it less than 50, and so she started putting things together for another attempt. She wasn't done with the trail. The trail wasn't done with her yet. And that's when, 1955, she told her children she was going on a walk. And when they heard from her again, she had dropped a postcard in the mail at Roanoke, Virginia, saying, by walk, I mean I'm hiking the Appalachian Trail. So that was the first many of them knew that she was on this quest.
9: And so she had a trail guide, and she had foodstuffs, and she had changes of clothes, and she had tools, and I don't know what all she did carry. But she didn't get very far until she realized that she couldn't carry a 50-pound pack on her back. So she took out a half of that and sent it home. And then each time that she hiked, she would pare it down until she got down to about an 18-pound pack that she carried. And she decided to start a month earlier in April. But she flew to Georgia and started at Mount Oglethorpe, which is where the original trail started.
7: She brought with her not much. She had a shower curtain to keep the rain off, and she slept under that occasionally. She had an army blanket for warmth. She had a gingham dress that she could shake out in the event she had to pass through a town because she wanted to look proper, and occasionally carried some foodstuffs, dried milk, raisins, peanuts, but she was not prepared for what she faced on the trail, which often was swollen creeks and rivers, improperly blazed trails. She got lost a number of times. There were great stretches that had not been maintained, which means trail had sort of disappeared back into the forest floor. In 1955, there were two back-to-back weather events that wreaked havoc right up the Appalachian Mountains. Two hurricanes made landfall back-to-back off the coast of North Carolina. They dumped unprecedented amounts of rain on the Appalachian region. And she was out there alone on the Appalachian Trail during both of those hurricanes. She would write in her diary things like, walked 9 miles through water today, nearly got blown off a mountain, and that sort of thing. But she never mentioned anything about hurricanes, and I'm not sure to this day that she knew that she was walking through these two hurricanes. One night, she spends the night on some picnic tables up out of the rain with two boys. They were Navy boys, and they were on a fishing expedition. They had like 8 days to kill, and so they were just doing a short hike on the Appalachian Trail and doing a lot of it. So they all stayed together at the same shelter the night before. And then Emma, of course, gets up very early in the morning to start hikes before the sun comes up. And she made it down the trail to Clarendon Gorge, which was a sizely gorge. And there had been a footbridge that connected one side of the gorge to the other. But that, because of the flood, had washed away. And she had no idea how she was going to get across. And so she walked upstream a ways and downstream a ways, trying to find safe passage, and couldn't, and realized that maybe these boys who were probably going to be coming up the trail behind her could help. And so she sat down and waited on them. Here they came a short while later, and they decided in all their juvenile wisdom that the best way to get the three of them across would be to tie themselves together. And they had several lengths of parachute cord, and so they wound up wrapping Emma Gatewood up sort of in between them. The three of them stood together, the boys on the outside, Emma in the middle, and they just lashed themselves together with the notion that they could get across the river like this. And it worked. They took baby steps across the river. She was scared to death. I'm not even sure she ever really learned how to swim, but they made it across, and she untied herself and said, "Well, boys, you got Grandma across." It worked out for them. She kept right on going. She did have to rely over and over again on the kindness of strangers. She had some know-how, some survival skills, just from being reared on the farm. She knew the earth. She knew berries. She knew nuts. She knew what plants you could eat. She knew mushrooms. Anything that could be harvested, she knew, and she often did. But yeah, by and large, if she needed a place to stay or a meal, she was not scared of introducing herself to strangers. If she met you, she would often become your correspondent. She would write to the people, to new friends that she had met, collect their address upon meeting, you know, in her little journal. She could not have done it without help from people at key spots, and she wasn't afraid to ask for help. There's one great story that hits home on that. I talked to a man named Robert Thompson. He lived with his family in Orford, New Hampshire. And he said that one day, it was in 1955, there was a knock at the door, and his family was just about to sit down for dinner. And his mother went to the door and opened the door, and there stood Emma Gatewood looking like she had walked all the way from Georgia to New Hampshire. And in his memory, he said that Grandma Gatewood just stepped sort of past his mother and sat down at the table. And as she was making her way there, she said, "I'm Grandma Gatewood. What's for dinner?" Sort of gave birth to this idea that if you're hiking the Appalachian Trail, you come to expect a lot of help. Like, there's something called trail magic. People leave food and water and other things out beside the trail for hikers because they know somebody's going to need it. And that idea of trail magic started in 1955 with Grandma Gatewood.
8: Mama loved to sing. And when she reached the top of Mount Katahdin, which she climbed three times, she sang America the Beautiful.
7: She said, "I've done it. I said I'd do it, and I've done it." But she wasn't done. She had become the first woman to solo through hike the Appalachian Trail. That means hike by herself in one direction. She, 2 years later, in 1957, decided she was going to do it again. And she took essentially the same stuff and set off in the same direction. And she became the first person to ever hike the entirety, solo hike the entirety of the Appalachian Trail twice. And then she tried again a few years later. By the way, she, in 1959, hiked the Oregon Trail, which is 2,000 miles from Independence, Missouri to Portland, Oregon, to celebrate the Oregon Centennial. And then she stitched together a third, what they call section hike, the Appalachian Trail, where she had done the entirety of the trail, but at different times. And she finished that in 1964. So that made her the first person to ever walk the entirety of the Appalachian Trail three times, which is a record she still holds.
8: I've been asked about our reaction, the children's reaction to her hiking the trail. Did we worry? No. Mama always took care of herself. She was independent. We knew she would do what she was capable and able to do. And so there was nothing to worry about.
6: And a terrific job on the production, editing, and storytelling by our own Greg Hengler and Reagan Habib. And what a story about resilience. And my goodness, when the daughter was asked whether she worried about her mom hiking the trail alone, which, by the way, she did three times. Did we worry? No. Mama always knew how to take care of herself. The story of Emma Gatewood and the story of resiliency and triumph over adversity here on Our American Stories.

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7: This is Lee Habib, and this is Our American Stories, and we tell stories about everything here on this show, including your stories. 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They are some of our favorites. Up next, the story of intriguing, bizarre, and even curious phrases that we use each and every day in the English language. Here's Andrew Thompson.
8: Back to square one is an expression that I've always found interesting. When someone says, you know, we're back to square one in this project, where you've got to start back at the beginning. It began in the 1930s in Britain, in soccer matches that were broadcast on the radio. The Radio Times was a famous magazine there, and they published a numbered grid system which divided the soccer field into 8 rectangles. And this allowed commentators to describe to listeners exactly where the ball was at any time in reference to this grid system. Square one was the goalkeeper, so whenever the ball was passed back to him, the play was going to resume again, and it was referred to as being back to square one. Back to the drawing board is similar to back to square one, although it began in America in 1941 in the New Yorker magazine. Back to the drawing board obviously means we need to start again. A drawing board is an architect's or drafter's table that they use to prepare designs on. But in the New Yorker magazine in 1941, was during World War II, and an artist called Peter Arno drew a picture of military personnel running towards a plane that had just crashed. And there's a man in a suit holding a set of plans under his arm walking away from the crash. and the caption reads, "Well, back to the old drawing board." And the expression became widespread straight after that. Baker's dozen is an expression that means 13 as opposed to 12. And it's got an interesting origin. It dates all the way back to the 13th century in England when King Henry III introduced a law that regulated the price of bread based on the price of wheat. This was to stop bakers from selling underweight loaves of bread, which they were said to do at the time. The punishment for breach of the law was pretty harsh, and the baker could be fined, flogged, or put in the stocks. So as a safety measure to avoid these penalties, bakers would often give an extra loaf of bread for every dozen. The 13th loaf was known as the Vantage Loaf, and it protected them from prosecution in case they accidentally missed out a loaf. So the 13 loaves became known as the Baker's Dozen. Bandied about means to make frequent or casual use of a name or idea, and it originates from the 16th century French game called Bander. Bander was a forerunner to tennis and involved hitting a ball to and fro between opponents. The Irish then invented a new team sport similar to modern-day hockey where the ball was hit using a bowed stick, and it too was called Bander, named after the French game. And in fact, because of that bowed stick that was used in the Irish game, the term bandy leg developed to refer to someone with bowed legs. Shakespeare immortalised the term bandy to mean to and fro in his 1606 play King Lear. To bank on someone is an expression which means to completely trust or rely on someone. And it began in medieval Venice before the day of modern banks. At that time, Venice was the hub of world trade, and men set up benches in the main plazas to trade various world currencies that appeared in the city from merchants and travellers. These men acted like banks, and the Italian word for bench also happens to be banco. The traders would exchange currencies with these men, borrow from them, even leave money with them while they're away. And these men had high scruples and were known to be universally trusted. They were regarded as men who could be banked on, and that's where the expression comes from. A baptism of fire means an intense introduction to something. This began in the 16th century with Protestant Christian martyrs. They were burned at the stake by Catholics who believed that the practice gave the martyrs a form of baptism before they were judged by God. Napoleon was the first to use the expression, and he used it in French, which I won't attempt, but it meant a baptism of iron. But the phrase is now used to apply to military situations and a soldier's first experience of war. To barge in is a common expression, which means to rudely interrupt or intrude on something. It began in England in the early days of transportation before railways existed. The major towns were connected by a network of waterways that allowed the movement of goods. These waterways were not very deep, and the boats used on them were flat-bottom barges. The barges were cumbersome and very hard to steer, making collisions common. So vessels were often referred to as barging in. The expression became colloquially used by the early 1900s. If someone calls you barking mad, it means they think you're crazy. And a lot of people think this is related to a crazy dog barking. Whilst its origins are disputed, the likely origins actually lie in the East London town of Barking. In medieval times, Barking was home to a lunatic asylum, which was notorious for its deranged inhabitants. It wasn't long before the expression barking mad was used throughout England to refer to someone who was crazy. Barking up the wrong tree is an expression that means pursuing the wrong course of action. This began in hunting in America in the 19th century. Men would go raccoon hunting at night, the raccoon being a nocturnal animal, and dogs would be used to track them. And in the panic to escape, the raccoons would often run up trees. The dog would pick up the scent and stand at the base of the tree barking to alert the hunter as to the raccoon's whereabouts. But the raccoon, being a cunning animal, would often trick the dog and escape, and it wasn't until the hunter had climbed the branches that he realised his dog was barking up the wrong tree, and the raccoon was no longer there. A basket case is used to refer to someone that is completely hopeless or in useless condition. And it began as an expression in the American military from World War I. It referred to soldiers who had lost both arms and legs and had to be carried in a basket. And in fact, the Surgeon General of the US Army cemented the term when he used it in a bulletin in 1919 to refer to people as basket cases. It later became used to refer to people who'd suffered mental incapacities. A person who's known as an artful dodger is someone who gets away with things. And this comes from a literary reference, which is from Charles Dickens' novel Oliver Twist from the early 1800s. And in that, one of the characters is a man named Jack Dawkins, who's a cunning pickpocket. But as part of the story, Dickens names Dawkins the artful dodger, and the expression came to mean anyone that gets away with things. To batten down the hatches is a nautical expression, which means to prepare for trouble or hard times. In the 1800s, most sailing ships had cargo holds that opened to the deck via hatches that were sometimes called hatchways. These were normally left open or simply covered with a grate that allowed for ventilation. But in bad seas or bad weather, the ship's captain would tell people to batten down the hatches to protect the cargo. At that time, they would cover the hatches with canvas tarpaulins or strips of wood to stop them from blowing off. A battle royal is an intense fight or a fight to the end. And it's an expression that originates from the blood sport of cockfighting from the 12th century. It was very popular then, and the royal cocks were the strongest and best fighting birds. And Henry VIII even had a cockpit built at Whitehall Palace. These birds would fight in various rounds until they got down to the two in the final. And that last round was known as the Battle Royal, which was fought until there was one victor, which was often the royal bird who was the best bred.
7: And a great job by Greg Hengler for producing this piece, and a special thanks to Andrew Thompson, who you've been listening to. And by the way, again, the book is Hair of the Dog to Paint the Town Red, The Curious Origins of Everyday Sayings and Fun Phrases, and you can go to Amazon.com or all the usual suspects to pick up the book. Again, Hair of the Dog to Paint the Town Red. And who would have known that sports and ancient history and Shakespeare and Dickens would be the source of so many of the phrases that we use in common language each and every day. The stories of bizarre phrases and ordinary ones here on Our American Stories.

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0: And we return to Our American Stories. Up next, a story about the founder of the American Red Cross, Clara Barton, otherwise known as the Angel of the Battlefield. Here to tell the story is Kalita Ryder of the Bill of Rights Institute. You can check out their wonderful curriculum on American history at mybri.org. Take it away, Kalia.
12: September 1862. A 40-year-old woman and her team of mules pushed tirelessly through the night. It may have seemed out of the ordinary at the time for a middle-aged woman to be heading directly into the teeth of a pending conflict, but Clara Barton was no ordinary woman. Not by any stretch of the imagination. The clash would finally come near Antietam Creek in Maryland, pitting some 87,000 Union soldiers against 45,000 Confederates. By the time the smoke cleared, some 12,410 Union troops and 10,337 Confederates would lay either dead or wounded. The Battle of Antietam would go down in history as the single bloodiest day of the Civil War, and Barton would earn the nickname the Angel of the Battlefield. Antietam was just the latest example of Barton's selfless, dogged determination and the deep sense of responsibility she felt toward others. Traits that can be traced back to her earliest roots. Clara Barton was born in rural North Oxford, Massachusetts on Christmas Day, 1821, to Sarah Stone Barton and Captain Stephen Barton, who had served in the military. Both her parents were abolitionists and instilled in young Clara the same virtues of patriotism and duty that her father had carried with him to the then rough and wild Northwest Territories during his military career. It didn't take long for those virtues to start showing themselves in action. When her brother David fell during a barn raising and suffered a serious head injury, he became Clara's first patient. She watched as doctors treated him and took notes. She learned the basics of giving prescription medicine and the antiquated treatment of bloodletting, applying leeches to the skin to remove bad blood. 10-year-old Clara would care for David for 2 full years, rather than attending school, until he made a miraculous recovery. Writing of the experience, she'd state, "I thought my

position the most natural thing in the world. I almost forgot that there was an outside to the house. The experience had caused Clara to turn inward, and by all accounts, she was shy to a fault in her early years. Her parents enrolled her in a boarding school for high school, a stay-away school as they were known. She received her certificate to teach at the age of 17, and by 1850, she'd opened her own school. Clara Barton's life seemed to be set out for her by this point, until she was denied a promotion to become a principal. While it was certainly a setback, what happened next would change her life and the world forever. In 1855, Clara Barton moved to Washington, D.C. to begin work at the U.S. Patent Office. It'd be the first time in American history that a woman received a truly meaningful clerkship in the federal government and a salary that matched her male colleagues. But of course, Clara Barton did not stay at the Patent Office. It was during her time there that she seized an opportunity that changed her life and created her legacy. It wasn't the first Battle of Bull Run that resulted in the first bloodshed of the Civil War, or Fort Sumter, but a riot in Baltimore, Maryland. Baltimore was a city on the brink in 1861. Located in a slave state, Abraham Lincoln would only receive 1,100 votes out of the 30,000 cast there. And famously, on his way to Washington, D.C. for his first inauguration, Lincoln traveled in disguise through Baltimore due to credible threats of assassination. In Maryland, talks about secession were still very much up in the air. Tensions boiled over on April 19th as a group of militiamen from Massachusetts traveled through the city to reach the nation's capital. By the time all was said and done, five of them were dead, with another 36 wounded. They were brought to the Capitol building in Washington, D.C. for treatment. When the men reached the train station in Washington, D.C., Barton was already there to meet and help treat them. Astonishingly, she recognized some of the men as former students she taught, friends she had grown up with, and neighbors from North Oxford, Massachusetts. So that day, she quit her job and volunteered to work in a hospital. But Clara Barton didn't stop there. She also solicited her fellow citizens and friends to provide food, bedding, and other supplies that were drastically understocked at the hospital. She used the very room where she slept as a storeroom. Barton read books to the wounded, talked with them, kept them company, and even wrote letters to their families back home. By 1862, she finally received permission from Army officials to work on the front lines, a job traditionally filled by men and men only. She rose to the occasion and then some. Barton worked at the battles of Antietam, Fredericksburg, Cedar Mountain, the Second Battle of Bull Run, and Fort Wagner, where she cared for the wounded soldiers of the 54th Massachusetts. They were among the first regiments of African Americans to serve east of the Mississippi during the Civil War. Barton would often forego sleep entirely in her desire to care for the seemingly endless line of wounded soldiers, Union and enemy Confederates left in the wake of every battle. Supplies were often limited, and things got so desperate at one point that she had to use corn husks to cover wounds. Describing her commitment on the battlefield, she'd state, quote, "I shall remain here while anyone remains, and do whatever comes to my hand. I may be compelled to face danger, but never fear it. And while our soldiers can stand and fight, I can stand and feed and nurse them. You must never think of anything except the need and how to meet it." Barton's work wasn't just important, it was dangerous. During one battle, as she aided a wounded soldier, a bullet tore through her sleeve and killed the man. During the war, Barton had become known as the Florence Nightingale of America and the Angel of the Battlefield. She was even appointed by Union General and future Governor of Massachusetts, Benjamin Butler, as the lady in charge for all hospitals along his front line. But when the Civil War ended, Barton's work caring for soldiers wasn't finished. She found out that there were thousands of unanswered letters at the War Department from concerned relatives of missing veterans. People were desperately seeking their sons, husbands, and fathers. She even received personal letters from individuals knowing she worked on the front lines, hoping for any information. Barton, as always, looked for a way to help.
She received permission.

0: permission from President Lincoln to open the Office of Missing Soldiers. The Office of Missing Soldiers corresponded with the families of missing men and worked to identify more than 22,000 who had been killed or who were missing in action, an astonishing number. In 1869, Barton traveled to Europe to take a much-deserved break and to recover her health. It was during this trip to Europe that Barton became inspired by a new way to serve others. The next chapter in her life of service was about to begin. While in Europe, Barton was contacted by the International Red Cross, a humanitarian group dedicated to providing neutral assistance to soldiers on all sides of conflict during wartime. Word of her service during the Civil War had reached Europe. Barton even volunteered for the International Red Cross while on her European vacation. She aided soldiers from both sides of the Franco-Prussian War and received the Prussian Iron Cross and other awards for her actions. Barton was inspired by the idea of establishing the Red Cross in America, and she took what she learned overseas back to the United States. In 1881, she hosted the first meeting of the American Red Cross at her apartment in Washington, D.C., and was elected president of the organization. Clara Barton's sense of responsibility toward mankind continued for the rest of her life. Even in her 70s, she worked to provide aid in Cuba to locals and soldiers during the Spanish-American War. It went beyond war, too. Barton served those affected by the Johnstown flood in Pennsylvania, bringing 50 doctors to the disaster site and building a warehouse to hold supplies within 4 days. She also helped provide assistance for many other natural disasters across the country over the years. Clara Barton passed away on April 12, 1912, at home. She left an astonishing legacy, a legacy of selfless service and sacrifice for those in need. And the American Red Cross continues to provide aid to Americans and people around the world today.
1: And a terrific job on the production, editing, and storytelling by our own Monty Montgomery. And a special thanks to Kalia Ryder of the Bill of Rights Institute. You can check out their wonderful curriculum on American history at mybri.org. One quote stood out, "I shall remain as long as anyone remains," she said of her time serving the wounded and the severely wounded in all of those battles in the Civil War. "And I worry only about," quote, "the need and how to meet it." And she did all of her life. The story of Clara Barton, the angel of the battlefield, here on Our American Stories.
2: Hi, I'm Chuck McDowell, the timeshare cancellation guy and founder of Wesley Financial Group. And I want to set the record straight. I am not an attorney. I've never wanted to be an attorney. And the truth is, I really don't even like attorneys. 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
5: From ABC News, I'm Chuck Sievertson. Recalls issued by the Ag Department of meats and other products because they may contain jalapeno peppers linked to a salmonella outbreak that has sickened over 300 people in 27 states. ABC's Melissa Don.
6: The products include burritos, enchiladas, wraps, and salads sold at major grocery chains like Kroger, Walmart, HEB, and Albertsons. Colorado and Minnesota seeing the highest number of reported infections. Many of the people interviewed reported eating jalapenos at Chipotle and Qdoba restaurants, both companies since removing the ingredient from their menus.
5: Over 180,000 people facing rotating water shutoffs and rationing in Puerto Rico. A severe drought. This could affect oil markets and the price of gasoline, where Iran already has stopped most traffic in the Strait of Hormuz. Iran-backed Houthi rebels claiming responsibility for a deadly attack on a Saudi oil facility in a Yemeni Red Sea port, killing at least seven people. ABC's Marcus Moore.
7: Iran now making new demands on the U.S., including lifting the naval blockade and withdrawing American forces from around Iran.
5: Former New Jersey governor and Republican Chris Christie on ABC's This Week.
8: Donald Trump is about to become what he never, ever wanted to be, Jimmy Carter. He is being held hostage by Iran.
5: Moderate Democrats announcing a major ad campaign targeting the Democratic Socialists of America. Progressive Democrats responding. New York Congresswoman Alexandria Ocasio-Cortez on ABC's This Week.
9: We believe in respecting the outcomes of elections and governing democratically.
5: After weeks of blaming saboteurs, President Trump acknowledging there was no video or proof of alleged vandalism to the Lincoln Memorial reflecting pool. Writing on social media, Trump saying that there was some contractor error done by rushing the job for a July 4th opening. You're listening to ABC News.
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5: A boat flipping over in New York Harbor killed a woman and a five-month-old baby. ABC's Morgan Norwood.
12: NYPD now confirming that 46-year-old Manuel Hernandez is in custody. He's charged with 13 counts of reckless endangerment after that deadly capsizing near the Statue of Liberty. Authorities say that there were 14 people aboard that 22-foot boat when it overturned just before 10:30 Saturday night, sending everyone into the water. That triggered a massive response. Coast Guard, NYPD, FDNY boats, and an NYPD helicopter was above.
5: The alleged leader of an Irish organized crime gang has been extradited to Ireland from Dubai to face allegations that he ran an international drug smuggling and money laundering empire with tentacles that stretched to Britain, Spain, and the U.S. In the curious but skeptical department, this from ABC's Stephanie Officer.
13: A Gallup survey found about 1 in 5 U.S. adults in the past year looked for financial advice from artificial intelligence. But fewer than 3 in 10 adults overall admit they have any confidence in AI's fiscal expertise. The survey was conducted in partnership with financial services firm Edward Jones.
5: What's bugging this company in the news from ABC's Jim Ryan?
14: The produce company at the center of a nationwide outbreak of the cyclosporiasis stomach bug is also having trouble in the executive suite. Taylor Farms has sued the former president of its Tennessee subsidiary, claiming he stole more than $32 million to fund a lavish lifestyle. And Taylor Farms wants its money back.
5: Our Jim Ryan, Chuck Sievertson, ABC News.
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15: Here's your WSGW weatherology forecast. Through the early morning hours, scattered showers and storms will be around, a low around 67 with mostly cloudy skies. Mostly sunny as we head toward Monday's temperatures top out around 84. Passing clouds come back in for Monday night, a low around 60. Scattered showers and storms in the forecast for Tuesday afternoon with a mix of sun and clouds throughout the day and a high around 84. We'll still see scattered activity into Tuesday night, partly cloudy with a low around 63. Then areas of showers and storms Wednesday, mostly sunny as we top out around 83. We stick with a chance of showers and storms Wednesday night. Temperatures bottom out around 61 with partly cloudy skies. A high of 80 Thursday and mostly sunny. I'm meteorologist Regina Kroll with the WSGW Weatherology Forecast. Right now, it's 66 degrees.
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9: From ABC News, I'm Chuck Severson. Oil markets will be watched now that Iran-backed Houthi rebels claim responsibility for a deadly attack on a Saudi Arabian oil facility in a Yemeni Red Sea port, killing at least seven people. Iran says it will never reopen the Strait of Hormuz until the U.S. changes its behavior. ABC's Marcus Moore.
10: Iran now making new demands on the U.S., including lifting the naval blockade and withdrawing American forces from around Iran. While Iranian officials say no active negotiations are underway, President Trump, in an interview with Axios, said the U.S. is, quote, semi-negotiating with Iran. We are low-keying it, he said. We're watching Iran with its huge inflation and the fact that they have no money.
9: Over 180,000 people facing rotating water shutoffs and rationing in Puerto Rico. There's a severe drought. No significant rain in the forecast. Recalls issued by the Ag Department of burritos, enchiladas, wraps, and salads at major grocery chains because they may contain jalapeno peppers linked to a salmonella outbreak that has sickened over 300 people in 27 states. Moderate Democrats announcing a major ad campaign targeting the Democratic Socialists of America. Progressives responding, including one who party officials call one of their most popular. ABC's Stephen Portnoy.
11: On ABC's This Week, New York Democratic Congresswoman Alexandria Ocasio-Cortez appearing to take pains to distance herself from a brand Republicans have targeted.
12: I have a local city councilman that has this saying, woke one was crazy.
13: In that interview on ABC's This Week, AOC said some of the things she and her fellow progressives may have called for in the past, like defunding the police, is, quote, not rhetoric that we would use today.
9: President Trump acknowledging that there was no video or proof of alleged vandalism to the Lincoln Memorial reflecting pool after weeks of blaming saboteurs. Writing on social media, Trump saying there was some contractor error done by rushing the job. You're listening to ABC News.
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9: Hamas says it remains committed to the second phase of President Trump's Gaza ceasefire agreement, despite Prime Minister Netanyahu saying Sunday that Israel would reject it. ABC News Deputy Political Director Ben Siegel.
16: Israel has continued to strike Hamas throughout the ceasefire, and they are unwilling to give up that leverage. I think it's also notable that this is all coming amid a political season in Israel. This fall, Prime Minister Netanyahu will be up for re-election. He is facing some strong opposition.
9: New warnings about the rising number of deadly flesh-eating bacteria cases this year. Health officials have this warning to visitors, primarily to the Gulf Coast, says ABC News medical contributor Dr. Alec Patel.
17: If you have an open wound and you go into the sea, also remember that that water is not clean, and bacteria such as this can cause severe infections.
9: Dr. Patel says serious infections can also result from eating raw or undercooked shellfish from water where the bacteria are found. Among the big economic reports coming up this week are a couple snapshots on the cost of living, says ABC's Stephanie Officer.
18: July's U.S. Consumer Price Index comes out Wednesday. Analysts are expecting a modest increase in July after CPI fell 0.2% in June. And Friday, we'll see preliminary data from the University of Michigan Survey's latest index of consumer sentiment, touted as a Federal Reserve Board favorite for gouging which way inflation is heading.
9: Also, a report coming out from the National Association of Realtors. Chuck Sievertson, ABC News.
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0: Here's your WSGW weatherology forecast. Through the early morning hours, scattered showers and storms will be around, a low around 67 with mostly cloudy skies. Mostly sunny as we head toward Monday, temperatures top out around 84. Passing clouds come back in for Monday night, a low around 60. Scattered showers and storms in the forecast for Tuesday afternoon with a mix of sun and clouds throughout the day and a high around 84. We'll still see scattered activity into Tuesday night, partly cloudy with a low around 63. Then areas of showers and storms Wednesday, mostly sunny as we top out around 83. We stick with a chance of showers and storms Wednesday night. Temperatures bottom out around 61 with partly cloudy skies. A high of 80 Thursday and mostly sunny. I'm meteorologist Regina Kroll with the WSGW weatherology forecast. Right now, it's 66 degrees.
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7: From ABC News, I'm Chuck Sievertson. Recalls issued by the Ag Department of meats and other products because they may contain jalapeno peppers linked to a salmonella outbreak that has sickened over 300 people in 27 states. ABC's Melissa Don.
8: The products include burritos, enchiladas, wraps, and salads sold at major grocery chains like Kroger, Walmart, HEB, and Albertsons. Colorado and Minnesota seeing the highest number of reported infections. Many of the people interviewed reported eating jalapenos at Chipotle and Qdoba restaurants, both companies since removing the ingredient from their menus.
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5: From ABC News, I'm Sherry Preston. Last week, the Trump administration was talking about an imminent deal with Iran to reopen the Strait of Hormuz. This week, the president says the U.S. is, quote, in his words, semi-negotiating with Iran and low-keying the talks. ABC's Shannon Kingston covers the State Department.
6: Iran is basically saying that they are working on getting a new plan for navigation all hammered out with Oman, the other country that borders that strategic waterway, but that it's not going to be fully opened until the U.S. gets involved and meets all of Iran's demands.
5: Iran says messages are being exchanged with the U.S., but there are no negotiations underway. Nearly 100 major wildfires burning right now across the western part of the country, and tens of thousands of people have been forced to evacuate over the border in Canada. Patrick Van Minsel is the mayor of Peachtree, British Columbia.
7: It's in the best interest of our residents that they have everything ready at the door or in the car, and at a moment's notice can go.
5: The heat in Western Europe dialed up into record territory. Officials there now say the average temperature for June and July this year were the highest

0: ever recorded. 30 years after the murder of rapper Tupac Shakur in Las Vegas, the trial of the man now charged in his murder, Dwayne Davis, gets underway. ABC's Sasha Pesnik.
1: For years, Davis actually boasted about his involvement in the shooting. In multiple interviews with police, then on the pages of a memoir, and in public media interviews after that. And in fact, investigators have even credited Davis's own words as helping to reinvigorate their investigation. They then took his confessions and set about the work of shoring up their case with other evidence and finally brought charges in 2023.
0: The recall of jalapenos linked to salmonella is now expanding. Several grocery store chains, including Walmart and Kroger, are pulling pre-made foods using jalapenos. You're listening to ABC News.
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9: Here's your WSGW weatherology forecast. Through the early morning hours, scattered showers and storms will be around, a low around 67 with mostly cloudy skies. Mostly sunny as we head toward Monday, as temperatures top out around 84. Passing clouds come back in for Monday night, a low around 60. Scattered showers and storms in the forecast for Tuesday afternoon with a mix of sun and clouds throughout the day and a high around 84. We'll still see scattered activity into Tuesday night, partly cloudy with a low around 63. Then areas of showers and storms Wednesday, mostly sunny as we top out around 83. We stick with a chance of showers and storms Wednesday night, Temperatures bottom out around 61 with partly cloudy skies. A high of 80 Thursday and mostly sunny. I'm meteorologist Regina Kroll with the WSGW Weatherology Forecast. Right now, it's 66 degrees.
5: Now, it's America in the Morning on WSGW. This is America in the Morning from Westwood One. Good morning, I'm John Trout. It's Monday, August 10th, 2026. Here's what's coming up on America in the Morning.
10: President Trump says the U.S. is low-keying it in their negotiations with Iran. I'm John Stolness in Washington.
11: Michigan's Senate race quickly gets white hot.
12: Durrahman Mohammed El-Sayed, the most radical Senate candidate in America.
11: I'm Richard Johnson.
13: The captain of a 22-foot speedboat that capsized in New York Harbor, killing a mother and her infant daughter, is facing criminal charges. Julie Walker, New York.
14: Max Miller misses a key deadline in Ohio.
15: He's endangering a seat in Congress.
14: I'm Clayton Neville.
16: The Trump administration is moving ahead again to try to fire Federal Reserve Governor Lisa Cook.
17: It seems to have had an infraction.
16: Ed Donahue, Washington.
18: The Senate on Friday approved a flurry of nominees, more than 70 officials. I'm Jennifer King.
5: All ahead on America in the Morning. It's 7 after. Negotiations between the United States and Iran continue through intermediaries over reopening the Strait of Hormuz. But President Trump admits the U.S. is not fully engaging with the Iranians at the moment. John Stolness has the latest from Washington.
10: In an interview with Axios, the president said, quote, we are low-keying it with regard to negotiations with Iran, saying, quote, we are only semi-negotiating with them. We are just watching Iran with its huge inflation and the fact they have no money. The president called the negotiations a chess game and declared Iran's economy to be, quote, in very bad shape. Trump's comments come as Iran's foreign minister Abbas Araghchi said negotiations with Oman over control of the Strait of Hormuz were in the final stages, but that talks with the U.S. cannot resume until a number of conditions are met.
19: Specialists are currently working on the maps. Of course, this does not mean the opening of the Strait of Hormuz. This agreement may take place, but the opening of the Strait of Hormuz is contingent upon the fulfillment of a set of other conditions, which have, in any case, been conveyed through intermediaries.
10: Iranian state media over the weekend said the arrangement would prohibit U.S. or Israeli ships from entering the strait. Democratic Senator Chris Murphy tells NBC's Meet the Press that although the president has seemingly handed Iran a victory, the war needs to end now.
20: I am prepared to support a bad deal to end this war and reopen the strait, because the only deal that is available at this point of in time is a terrible bad deal.
10: However, in an interview with Fox News, Vice President J.D. Vance displayed no such sense of urgency.
21: Right now, we're trying to see if they're willing to make the kind of long-term changes that would be necessary to have a better relationship with the United States. And if not, that's fine, too. We're just going to keep on applying the pressure that we can apply and getting as much oil and gas out of the Middle East so that Americans can enjoy lower gas and energy prices.
10: Iran's Supreme National Security Council said in order for Iran to reopen the strait, the United States must promise to never threaten Iran again, and the U.S. blockade of Iranian ports, remove all military assets from the region, lift sanctions, unfreeze assets, and compensate Iran for war damages. Meanwhile, Iran-backed Houthis claim they conducted a drone strike on a Saudi Aramco refinery. No one was reportedly hurt. John Stolness, Washington.
5: 6 days since the Michigan primary and its contentious Senate race, the Democrat winner's trying to mend fences within the party while fiercely going at his Republican opponent and fending off comments from President Trump. The latest from correspondent Rich Johnson.
11: When President Trump got personal, Abdul El-Sayed got personal right back in this answer to a Sky News reporter.
22: And he says, if you pardon the language, you're full of shit. What do you say to that? At least I don't let mine go in the middle of the Oval Office.
11: And this response to Trump's post of two pictures, one of him and the First Lady in full formal wear, the other of El-Sayed and his wife wearing a hijab, and the headline, Two Very Different Americas.
23: And actually, Sarah and I like each other. I don't know about the First Lady and the President, but from what I've heard, it's a bit of a rocky road.
11: That comment courtesy of CNN. But El-Sayed's strongest words have been in response to the first line of this Republican ad.
12: Durrahman Mohammed El-Sayed, the most radical Senate candidate in America.
11: A move by Republicans to use El-Sayed's full name. He responded seriously to Democracy Now.
23: My name is not raising your gas prices. My name is not the reason we're in an illegal war.
11: And at a weekend rally, he took on his Republican opponent, former Congressman Mike Rogers, for his name and what it means to Republican backers.
0: Mike, we need you to put a data center.

0: 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It's 12 after. Capsized boat near the Statue of Liberty, captain arrested. When America in the Morning continues after these messages.
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0: AccuWeather.com meteorologist LaTroy Thornton is in with the forecast on America in the Morning, and quite an active one as we begin Monday.
8: A rather active storm track is expected to bring numerous rounds of showers and heavy thunderstorms to portions of the Midwest, Great Lakes region, and especially the Ohio Valley this week. And this will likely result in areas of localized to widespread flash flooding through Thursday night at least. Up to 1 to 2 inches of rain looks to be likely from northern and central Illinois, eastward across southern lower Michigan to central Pennsylvania, and south and west from there into northeastern Tennessee. However, a zone with the potential for 4 to 8 inches of rain should stretch from around Fort Wayne, Indiana, south and east through Ohio into a large portion of West Virginia, where the flash flooding may end up the most widespread of all. Thunderstorms in this area also have the occasional chance to turn severe, with a severe weather risk zone today, including places from northeastern Illinois through the Detroit area, plus a large chunk of Pennsylvania, and south and west through northern Virginia, even the far northeastern corner of Kentucky, where storms may bring strong wind and some tornadoes. Thunderstorms in southeastern Arizona may bring damaging wind gusts and blowing dust, with a zone from southern North Dakota through northern and central Nebraska and northwestern Iowa facing the risk for gusty storms with hail. Elsewhere, monsoon thunderstorms may build again across places from the Four Corners states westward into Nevada, some of the deserts of Southern California, even portions of the Sierra Nevada, as well as eastern Wyoming, with an afternoon thunderstorm in spots from southeast Texas through a large chunk of the southeast, including the Carolinas. Showers and storms also stretch across much of upstate New York, spreading into Vermont by late in the day. In Bowling Green, Kentucky, today looks sunny and hot, high 95. For Page, Arizona, sunshine and heat give way to an afternoon thunderstorm, the high 101. That's the nation's weather. I'm AccuWeather.com meteorologist LaTroy Thornton.

0: It's 26 past. America in the Morning continues. Israel on Sunday rejected a deal announced by President Trump for Gaza. Israeli Prime Minister Benjamin Netanyahu flatly dismissed the arrangement, saying Israel's military will not carry out any withdrawal until Hamas is genuinely disarmed. The Gaza plan, unveiled by the Board of Peace, gave Hamas and Israel 2 weeks to agree on a timetable. However, the terrorist group and Israel disagree as to which should come first. Israel has called for complete disarmament of Hamas and removal of weapons from Gaza as a prerequisite for withdrawing. Hamas is willing to disarm in stages and having their weapons held at a facility within Gaza. President Trump has not yet commented publicly on Netanyahu's remarks. Shifting gears, before their summer recess began, the Senate moved to confirm a host of federal nominations, including some long-awaited agency administrators. Correspondent Jennifer King provides an update.
1: The Senate on Friday approved a flurry of nominees, more than 70 officials, including Cameron Hamilton, to head the Federal Emergency Management Agency. Hamilton is returning to shepherd an overhaul despite being fired as acting administrator last year after publicly opposing FEMA's elimination. David Cummins was confirmed as the head of the Transportation Safety Administration, which saw over 1,100 workers quit during the government shutdown. Cummins was an executive at a firm with contracts to run air traffic control towers. The Senate also confirmed David Perez to be the next U.S. ambassador to Brazil. He's a former speaker of Florida's House of Representatives and a close friend of Secretary Marco Rubio. Perez's approval from Brazil has been delayed amid a war of words and diplomatic visa withdrawals in the run-up to Brazil's elections in October. I'm Jennifer King.
0: America in the Morning for Monday, August 10th, 2026 is produced by Jeff McKay. I'm John Trout. This is Westwood One.
2: This is WSGW. It is 529. In the Great Lakes Bay region, we have a temperature of 66 degrees. It is time for the morning farm update, the closing grain and livestock prices from yesterday. Actually, I should say from Friday, since this is Monday. Friday would be the most recent close. We hear from John Perkins, Brownfield Ag News.
3: Direct cattle markets were quiet Friday. Butcher hogs were $2 higher. I'm John Perkins with a Brownfield Market Update. You better build bigger bins. It's just a suggestion, but regardless, be ready to maximize your per acre profits with MX Series corn by Stein. Stein has yield. Soybeans were modestly lower and corn was narrowly mixed, both watching development weather. September beans are down a penny at 11.59. November was 1.5 lower at 11.76 and a quarter. September corn was steady at 439 and December held at 462. Live cattle were mixed, consolidating at the end of the week, with October up 35 at 225.27 and December down 22 at 224.15. Feeders were supported by supply tightness. September was 365 higher at 345.22. And nearby hogs were up on spread trade, with October 50 higher at 82.22 and December lean up 35 cents at 73.57. I'm John Perkins with a Brownfield Market Update.
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2: My goodness, it's a Monday on WSGW. And you with Charlie and Mike. And we make up the morning team together on this Monday, where the temperature is 66. And we don't rule out some showers, even a storm popping to start the day. Although later on, it seems that we'll have some sunshine. High of 83. We'll get to the forecast details and hear how it's going to play out coming up. Coming up, Mike Avery with a new week of his Outdoor Magazine Minute Topics. Of course, we have the early Fox Business Report and early sports scores, including success for both our Tigers and Loons from yesterday. As we like to say, everything is in place and all set and ready to go, so let's get going. We always start in the WSGW Newsroom. Here's Mike Percha.
7: Thank you, Charlie. Good morning, everyone. A 47-year-old Mount Pleasant woman will stand trial in Ingham County's 30th Circuit Court on five counts of Medicaid fraud, each carrying a maximum four-year sentence. Claudia Payne was bound over for trial August 5th, according to Michigan Attorney General Dana Nessel. Investigators say Payne was paid by Medicaid to provide caretaking services for an elderly disabled man in Mount Pleasant between October 2023 and November 2024, but failed to provide the care, leaving the man severely neglected. The charges were announced as part of the U.S. Department of Justice's National Healthcare Fraud Takedown and nationwide law enforcement effort targeting healthcare fraud cases. The case is being handled by the Attorney General's Healthcare Fraud Division, which serves as Michigan's federally certified Medicaid Fraud Control Unit. A pretrial date has yet to be set. City crews in Saginaw are doing utility work on Brockway Street today through Thursday. That's going to require the eastbound lanes to be closed. During this time, the eastbound lanes are closed to through traffic while the westbound lanes remain open. Again, that is the eastbound lanes of Brockway Street between Westfield and Gratiot Avenue. That's going to take place this morning, starting this morning through Thursday. 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Attendees must be 21 or older, and the event will go on rain or shine. 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Tickets can be purchased at downtownmidland.com. 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
7: 5:37. The Senate race is Heading up in Michigan, Republican Mike Rogers and Democrat Abdul El-Sayed are officially the nominees for both parties. NBC's Meet the Press interviewed El-Sayed on Sunday morning to ask about his policies. One question concerned military aid to Israel, which El-Sayed says he does not support. He argued he does not believe in unconditional aid for any country.
10: I want our tax dollars spent to provide good schools, to pay for health care, to rebuild our roads here in Michigan, rather than it being sent abroad to subsidize foreign militaries. That's not just Israel, by the way. That is also Egypt and Saudi Arabia and Jordan and Pakistan.
7: When asked about Ukraine, he said he supported the country in the context of international law and says Israel's actions do not comply with those rules. A first coming at Ford, the car company intends to start making four-door Mustangs. Executive has told dealers about the plans during a dealer meeting in Las Vegas earlier this week. The Wall Street Journal reports the car could go on sale before the close of this decade and resembles the current two-door Mustang. The car will be a gas-powered, although one dealer said it would have hybrid power. A Ford spokesman said the automaker doesn't comment on future products, but speculation. And Charlie, Michigan State University researchers are working on the next generation of autonomous transportation, looking at more than just self-driving cars. Researchers are studying how vehicles can communicate, how autonomous systems can operate safely in unpredictable conditions, and how artificial intelligence can assist workers. They're also examining the privacy and ethical concerns surrounding all data collected by autonomous vehicles. The research spans engineering, business, and law, with experts looking at everything from traffic networks and drones to AI and the future of transportation.
2: Did I hear you say something about the privacy concerns?
7: Privacy concerns, because data is collected when those machines are in motion.
2: Hasn't privacy concerns gone out the window a long time?
7: Pretty much, yeah.
2: I'm saying we're not concerned about it, but it's like privacy for a long time.
7: You have to wonder if you you're driving down, well, you're being driven down the road by your self-driving car, and there's just ads on the dashboard that you can't get away from.
2: See, that's the design.
7: Yeah.
2: See, you don't have to watch where you're going anymore, so you can watch the ads.
7: Watch the ads, yes. Yeah.
2: Oh, man, a captured audience. I'll just close my eyes. Mike, thanks. On WSGW. Hey, what's happening with the forecast? Let's get an idea of the update that we have for you and how this week is going to get going here. Of course, we welcome WNEM First Alert meteorologist Matthew Mondrell.
11: We are tracking a little bit more spotty rain for this Monday. In fact, some of us near Flint might even have a few isolated storms move through this morning. Other than that, though, we actually should see some decrease in clouds going into the afternoon. Very stray shower chance for the evening, but otherwise the latter parts of today should actually be pretty dry. We'll have a high of 83 for today, then a low of 63 for tonight with a mostly clear sky. Might wake up to a little bit of patchy fog on Tuesday morning. Now, Tuesday does have another chance for some isolated to scattered showers and perhaps even a few isolated storms as well. Like these last couple of days, these rain chances have certainly kind of been all over the place, just given their spotty nature. So even on Tuesday, there will be some areas that don't see any rain at all, while there will be some areas at the same time that will see a couple of these showers. We'll have a high of 82 for Tuesday as well as Wednesday. And then towards the end of the week, we do have highs that are settling into the upper 70s for a couple of days. Now, there are a few more spotty shower chances on Wednesday and Thursday as well. Friday should be completely dry, and then we do have a pretty decent chance for some rain on Saturday. So we'll monitor that for the upcoming weekend. But these next couple of days, rain chances at best are still only between about 20 and 30%. From the First Alert Weather Center, I'm meteorologist Matthew Mondrell.
2: All right, with the conditions of a rising barometer, 2995, a southwest wind at 7. 66 is the temp reading at WSGW, your connection to the Great Lakes Bay region and your connection to the world. We have some weather notes from the National Weather Service. The southern portion of the state actually is getting hit hard this morning right now. Washtenaw County with a severe thunderstorm warning. There's some flood watches, flood advisories have been posted in the southern sections of the state. Looks like more like Grand Rapids South, where a lot of the rain, we see a lot of yellows and oranges and reds on radar to the south. We've got some green around here, and depending on your location, yeah, you got some spotty showers that are popping in places in the Great Lakes Bay region, but we're lacking the storms, at least at this time. Maybe something could also be included in the next couple of hours. We'll find out, but if you're heading south in the next hour or so, you might encounter some of that, if not current heavy rain, maybe some of the aftermath of some puddled water and things like that, the way that it appears, especially with some of those flood advisories and flood watches taking place in southern sections of the state. We'll keep monitoring, but it sounds like the bulk of the day, especially once we get into the afternoon, should be very nice. Obviously, we will find out. Charlie, Mike, and you on WSTW, it is 5:43. Hey, it's a morning team show for a Monday, August 10, 222nd day of 2026. Thanks for joining in as we broadcast on WSTW 100.5 FM and 790 AM, using Siri, using Alexa, using WSTW.com, using Stormaster Exteriors to support the studios that we broadcast. 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Yeah, you and Charlie and Mike for a morning team Monday. And everyone together to form the morning team. It's not us. It's us with you and everyone together, as we like to say. So other than that, I think we've accomplished what we'd like to accomplish to get your day going here on what will hopefully be a positive note. If your day is going right now to start, maybe your day is coming to an end. Maybe you're in the middle of your day. Whatever, we hope it is positive. We'll do our best to keep it that way when we are together here. 5:44 is the time on WSTW. August 10, History Notes, 1945, the day after the atomic bombing of Nagasaki, Imperial Japan conveys its willingness to surrender. 1977, this date that postal employee David Berkowitz was arrested in Yonkers, New York. He was accused of being the Son of Sam gunman who killed six people and wounded seven others in the New York City area. He would plead guilty, by the way. This day, 1993, when Ruth Bader Ginsburg was sworn in as the second female justice on the U.S. Supreme Court, following Sandra Day O'Connor. And she served until her death in 2020. Some of the birthdays we have today. Actor James Reynolds, 80 years old today. Singer, the flutist from Jethro Tull, Ian Anderson, is 79. Mandolin player, Gene Johnson of Diamond Rio, is 77. Singer Patty Austin is 76. Actor Rosanna Arquette is 67. Actor Antonio Banderas is 66. Singer Aaron Hall is 62. Singer Lorraine Pearson is 59. Singer Michael Bivins is 58. Actor Angie Harmon is 54. Country singer Jennifer Hansen is 53. Actor Joanna Garcia is 47. Singer Carrie Ann Hurst is 47. Actor Ryan Eggold is 42. Actor Charlie Kuntz, 39. Actor Lucas Till, 36. Actor Jeremy Maguire, 15 years old today. Monday, August 10, day 222 of 2026. Puts us in position for a wake-up song. On Mondays, it's our instrumental song, as we track instrumental songs that have charted in the Billboard chart over the years. This one charted at number 6, and it's said to be the song that really launched his career. It was the first song released on the label that he and a partner invented, A&M, the music label of Herb Alpert and Jerry Moss. And that first

Single that was released was this one from Herb Albert and the Tijuana Brass. With the sound effects. The Lonely Bull.

0: Herb Alpert and the Chinawan Brass and the Lonely Bull. I mean, it was so big for Herb, he would say essentially it was the beginning of A&M Records, the first song released on the label. Hit number 6 on the charts, our instrumental song. It's October of 1962, by the way. The Lonely Bull. Mike Avery, Tom, the Outdoor Magazine Minute is on WSGW, and it's brought to you by Northwoods Wholesale Outlet. 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
1: Hi, this is Mike Avery with today's Outdoor Magazine Minute. Michigan has one of the best salmon fisheries in the country. Most of the action happens out on the big water of the Great Lakes. But in late summer, those fish start to move into the rivers.
2: But that process is starting to happen. Those fish are moving in closer. They're inshore out in the lake. They're starting to set up on some of the shelves and stuff. We're starting to get some of those east winds, which will flip that lake. And when those temperatures shift like that, that'll drive those fish in.
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1: Tim Roller was a fishing guide for more than 20 years. He's the guy most people say pioneered the technique of casting crankbaits to Chinook salmon in the rivers.
2: I was sick of the narrative that had been perpetuated for so long that once they come in the river, they wouldn't eat, they wouldn't strike a bait, they wouldn't do anything.
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8: Good morning. For Michigan News Source, I'm David Barr. The Federal Aviation Administration is investigating what triggered a radio and radar outage Thursday in Minneapolis that impacted thousands of flights across 9 states, including Michigan. The issue began around 3 p.m. at Minneapolis Center, which manages airspace over the Midwest. The issue was resolved Thursday evening, but passengers continued to be impacted by delays throughout the night and into Friday morning. The Democratic Big Ten apparently isn't big enough for one Abdul El-Sayed surrogate. Anti-American and anti-Semitic influencer Hassan Piker said he's not interested in mending fences with those who voted for Haley Stevens. He called those voters Islamophobic pieces of blank. Up till Tuesday night, El-Sayed continued to campaign with Piker and did not renounce him in the lead-up to Michigan's primary. Michigan's race for governor is turning towards November. Katie Hyde explains.
9: Republican John James and Democrat Jocelyn Benson have agreed to debate this fall, but the number of debates they'll participate in is up in the air. James is calling for 5 debates and says he's accepted 3 invitations so far. Benson has committed to 2 televised debates in October. One in Detroit and one in Grand Rapids. The general election is November 3rd. I'm Katie Hyde for Michigan News Source.
8: And one of the men charged in the death of a Traverse City Parking Service employee last fall was granted an independent competency evaluation. Hunter Vanderwall will undergo the independent competency evaluation after his defense raised concerns about his memory, attention, and cognitive functioning. A doctor that has already testified in court says it's his opinion that he is competent to stand trial in connection with the 2025 shooting death of Lawrence Boyd IV. The judge set a follow-up hearing for September 18th. That's your news update. For Michigan News Source, I'm David Barr.
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5: I'm Maria Bartiromo, and this is the Fox Business Report.
10: The major averages ending higher last week and notching their best week since April after the July jobs report was softer than expected, with investors rethinking whether the Fed will raise interest rates anytime soon. 85% of S&P 500 companies have topped second quarter earnings estimates. Economist John Lonsky is encouraged about how well earnings have held up.
11: Despite this conflict with Iran, despite the closing of the Strait of Hormuz, that's incredible. And we even find that the corporate bond market, the high yield bond market, the junk bond market agrees with this very positive outlook for earnings.
10: A sharp technology-led rally that has lifted the market to record levels will be tested this week by fresh inflation data with the release of July's Consumer Price Index report on Wednesday. That's your Fox Business Report. I'm Hillary Barsky, invested in you.
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0: 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First Alert meteorologist Matthew Montrow at 5:56.
14: Just a couple of spotty showers expected for this Monday, particularly earlier this morning. Outside of that, we'll have decreasing clouds for the afternoon. A high of 83 for today. Then we have a low of 63 for tonight with a mostly clear sky. We might wake up to a little bit of patchy fog on Tuesday morning. Now Tuesday afternoon, a high of 82, and we are expecting a few more spotty showers to pop up. Rain chances these next few days still only 20 to 30%. From the First Alert Weather Center, I'm meteorologist Matthew Mondrow.
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0: So the up-to-the-hour, up-to-the-minute sports we have on WSJW at 5:58 includes the Tigers defeating the Giants in 10 innings yesterday, 3-1. It's a 1-1 tie in the top of the 10th. Riley Green on second as the extra inning runner. Pinch hitter Ha Yu Lee, a base hit, scores Green. It's 2-1. Tigers are getting an insurance run. And it would stand up. Troy Melton, 6 innings of 1 unearned run baseball. Didn't get the decision, but he's now extended his scoreless streak to 20 innings with no earned runs. Kylie Jansen actually picked up the win, striking out the side in the 9th. And Ty Holton struck out the side in the 10th for a second save. Tigers off today. Going to start a series with the Cleveland Guardians tomorrow. Great Lakes Loons beat the Dayton Dragons 8-6. Game was tied at 6 in the top of the 9th, and with 2 out, Eduardo Quintero hits a 2-run homer, 8-6 lead, 8-6 win. Loons off today. Going to take on the South Bend Cubs in a series that starts with Dow Diamond tomorrow. From the Lions, backup quarterback Teddy Bridgewater has decided to retire. The Lions now plan to sign veteran quarterback Josh Dobbs to a 1-year contract, probably today. Backup quarterback, of course. Up to the hour with the up-to-the-minute sports with WSJW. With the news next, it's 5:59.
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20: From ABC News. I'm Sherry Preston. Another week begins without any breakthroughs in the war with Iran. However, Iran did say it's close to a deal with Oman that would reopen temporary passage through part of the Strait of Hormuz.
21: Iranians have also reiterated 6 uncompromising demands for the U.S. that include lifting its naval blockade on Iranian ships and ports and calling on the U.S. and its allies to halt any attacks on Iranian proxies across the region. Iran says the Strait will not reopen unless the U.S., quote, corrects its behavior. Marcus Moore, ABC News, London.
20: Western wildfires still burning across the Pacific Northwest and growing in other parts of the country as well. ABC meteorologist Leslie Lopez.
22: That fire weather threat is moving into Oregon, Washington, Idaho, getting into Wyoming, but also now parts of Texas and Oklahoma. That is heat that is moving in, really producing a lot of dry weather and some wind. And heat over into Denver could mean record-breaking temperatures on Tuesday. 98 degrees expected there. The desert southwest doesn't improve much this week.
20: Places like Las Vegas and Phoenix still facing potentially life-threatening heat. 63-year-old Dwayne Davis, who wrote in his memoir about his role in the 1996 killing of rapper Tupac Shakur, goes on trial today for that murder.
23: This trial has been 30 years now in the making, and for all that time, the murder of Tupac Shakur was one of the biggest unsolved cases of our time. The years turned to decades. The mystery really echoed across generations of this rap icon who was taken out on near the Vegas Strip in a fatal drive-by shooting. And to many on the outside, at least, it seemed like a pretty cold case and a case that was going to stay cold.
20: ABC Sasha Pesnik. As the war drags on, a Ukrainian drone attack on an eastern Russian city overnight has been blamed for at least a dozen Russian deaths. Tens of thousands of people in Puerto Rico remain without access to water. The U.S. territory has been in a drought for months now, and there are pleas for a federal disaster declaration. You're listening to ABC News.
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0: We now know the price of hell, because hell has been bought. It's a little follow-up to a fun story that we had. Trying to think when, but we had it. And now we have an answer. At 620 on WSGW, we'll talk about that with you and Charlie and Mike and Jonathan, your morning team. And some places might have some showers this morning. In some places. By later today, we expect sunshine. High's going to be 83. Right now, it's 66. Hey, sports fun. Especially for both our Tigers and Loons with winning scores from yesterday. Kim Commando at 625 talks about your car. It's tracking everything that you do, but you can stop it. That's at 625. News at this time in the WSGW Newsroom. And Mike Percho.
26: Thank you, Charlie. Good morning, everyone. A former football coach is suing his university and its athletic director, alleging he was fired for refusing to... violated the school's nepotism policy. Ryan Brady, who led Saginaw Valley State University to 5 straight winning seasons before his firing in December, filed the lawsuit in State Court of Claims against SVSU and athletic director John Lewandowski. MLive reports Lewandowski repeatedly pressured

0: Brady to hire his son as a paid assistant coach, a move barred under university policy since it would have placed the younger Lewandowski within his father's scope of authority. Brady says he offered a volunteer position instead after human resources said the paid role wasn't permitted, and Lewandowski continued pushing the issue for more than a year, at one point directing Brady to appeal the university's board of control and its president. When SBSU announced Brady's firing, Lewandowski cited the team's inability to reach a playoff berth despite a full commitment to winning that season. Brady claims his explanation isn't accurate and says his termination was retaliation for refusing to make the hire. The university has moved to dismiss the case, arguing it's protected by governmental immunity and that Brady's claims don't meet the legal threshold for wrongful termination. The Bay City man is facing multiple felony charges, including assault with intent to murder and mayhem with malicious intent to maim or disfigure after a shooting at a Mentor Township campground last week. He also faces two counts of assault by strangulation, three counts of assault or assault and battery, and disorderly conduct involving public intoxication. According to the Oscoda County Sheriff's Department, deputies were called to the campground around 10:45 p.m. July 31st after reports of a physical fight involving several people and gunfire. The man, identified as 28-year-old Garrett Gavord, was arrested following the incident. Investigators recovered a firearm and a spent shell casing from the scene as they continued piecing together what happened. Two children remain in critical condition after being airlifted to Ann Arbor following a house fire Friday afternoon in Flint that killed the third child. According to city officials, the fire broke out around 2 p.m. on Blueberry Lane near Crestbrook Lane. Firefighters arrived within about 4 minutes. The fire chief says two adults and six children were inside the home at the time and believes the fire started in the basement where the child who died was located. The Flint Fire Department continues to investigate. The city of Frankenmuth is conducting overnight street construction, impacting the intersection of East and West Genesee Streets at Main Street on Monday and Tuesday. To minimize disruption to daytime traffic and local businesses, crews will work between 7 p.m. and 5 a.m. both nights. During the working hours, Genesee Street will be fully closed through traffic with detours posted. Main Street will remain open, maintaining at least one lane of travel in each direction. For questions and additional information about the construction, you can contact the City of Frankenmuth at 989-652-9901. Spherian Staffing is offering full-time jobs with rotating 12-hour swing shifts that include benefits and involve moving materials without operating heavy machinery. Job seekers can complete an application online through August 31st or attend an in-person recruitment drive on Tuesday. Hourly pay starts at $21.70 plus shift premiums, which are available for light industrial positions at the Northern Saginaw County Manufacturing Plant. Recruiters will hold the event from 9 to 3 at the Spherian offices on West Wackerly Street in Midland to fill the open material handler roles. WSGW News Time, 610.
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0: Recipients. Under the changes, Social Security numbers, home addresses, and immigration statuses of those receiving benefits under the Temporary Assistance

0: the Michigan Adult Community and Alternative Education Association. These projects will be tailored to address the unique needs of various demographics, targeting lower income communities and adult learners, and are projected to conclude within 18 months. I'm Tracy McCaskill for the Michigan News Network.
1: State police say conditions have become more dangerous for the most vulnerable road users. Deadly crashes involving bicycles increased 21% last year, with pedestrian deaths up 18%. State police calls these statistics a critical reminder that we all play a role in keeping roads safe. Drivers are urged to slow down, eliminate distractions, and always watch for pedestrians and cyclists, especially at intersections, crosswalks, and when turning. Pedestrians and cyclists should stay visible, obey traffic signals, and make eye contact with drivers whenever possible. Detroit car lovers Charlie and car makers are gearing up for this week's Woodward Dream Cruise. Here is Autobeat reporter Jeff Gilbert.
2: Having so many car lovers in one place provides an attractive target for car companies.
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2: 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No hints until they're actually ready to show it off on Woodward. Jeff Gilbert for the Michigan News Network.
4: Wow, Dream Cruise time already there in Detroit. Very popular. We know some folks from here like to go down and enjoy all the cars that are on Woodward. Mike, thanks. On WSW, it's 6:14. We've got weather to talk about here. 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We go to WNEM First Alert meteorologist Matthew Mondro.
5: A few spotty rain showers are possible for this Monday, particularly earlier this morning here. We actually do have a couple of storms that could go through some of our southern areas like Flint. Otherwise, we'll see decreasing clouds into this afternoon. High of 83 for today, 63 tonight, and mostly clear. We could wake up to some patchy fog on Tuesday morning. Otherwise, by Tuesday afternoon, we do have a few more of these spotty showers and a couple of isolated storms trying to pop up. A high of 82 for Tuesday as well. Now, on Wednesday, also a high of 82 and a few more of these isolated showers. Over these next couple of days, rain chances are still only up to about 20 to 30%. From the First Alert Weather Center, I'm meteorologist Matthew Mondro.
4: Falling barometer 2993, southwest wind is 766 at WSGW, your connection to the Great Lakes Bay region, your connection to the world. 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
4: Doing sports at 6:16 on WSGW. Doing Tigers baseball from yesterday in San Francisco. Tigers and Giants going to extra innings, tied at 1 in the top of the 10th. And the Tigers have Riley

0: Green on second as the extra inning runner. And pinch hitter Hyu Lee is at the plate. It wasn't much, but...
1: And that's going to get a run home. Hyu Lee delivers to start the top of the 10th inning. Will Flair single. 2-1 Tigers.
0: Yep, just a little Flair single. And that scored Green. 2-1 Tigers. Tigers would add an insurance run. Tigers win 3-1. The pitching started with Troy Melton. He didn't factor in the decision, but he went 6 innings with 1 unearned run. 4 hits, walk, 5 strikeouts. Melton now has run his no earned runs streak to 20 consecutive innings. Finnegan and Summers followed. Kenley Jansen in the 9th struck out the side and got the win. And Ty Holton in the 10th struck out the side and picked up his second save. So nice finish there from both Jansen and Holton. Tigers pitchers combined to strike out 14 Giants. So the Tigers finished 7-2 on the West Coast road trip, outscoring opponents 65-17. Tigers have won a franchise record 7 straight road series and come home 1 game behind the Texas Rangers for the final wild card spot, just 3.5 games behind White Sox in the division. Tigers will be off today. We'll be hosting the Cleveland Guardians starting tomorrow, and the White Sox loom after that. Great Lakes Loons beat the Dayton Dragons 8-6. Top of the 9th inning. Game tied at 6. 2 out. Chuck Davilden triples. Eduardo Quintero, 2-run homer. 8-6 Loons lead. 8-6 Loons win. Gio Cueto also had a 2-run homer. And Mario Martinez had a 2-run homer. And for manager Jair Fernandez, he has become the 3rd Loons manager to earn 200 wins. He's in his 3rd season as the skipper of the Loons. Loons are off today. We'll welcome the South Bend Cubs to Dow Diamond starting tomorrow. Lions. Backup quarterback Teddy Bridgewater has decided to retire. He was officially placed on the reserve retired list ahead of practice yesterday. And Coach Campbell thinks this retirement's going to stick. He did previously retire back in 2023 on the return. Last season, he actually played with Tampa Bay, appeared in 4 games. He signed with the Lions in March. So now this leaves the Lions at just 1 quarterback on the roster at this time, the undrafted rookie Luke Altmyer. However, reports say that Lions will be signing, and I think today it's going to happen, veteran quarterback Josh Dobbs to a 1-year contract, who's actually on the Lions practice squad back in 2022. He's 31. Last season, he was a backup with the Patriots. PGA, the Wyndham Championship. Michael Brennan wins by 3. LIV Golf. Yoko Neiman wins by 3. By the way, LIV Golf is done in Michigan. It's been speculated for weeks. LIV Golf was supposed to have a season-ending championship tournament in Plymouth Township. But there have been rumors and speculation it wasn't going to happen. But apparently yesterday it was confirmed to be true. So that event is off. NASCAR, Ty Gibbs wins at Iowa Speedway. It's your sports on WSGW. We're at 620. Hell, we now know the price because it's been bought. That's coming up for you next.
2: Still using the I got.
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0: For this particular story, which is a follow-up on something that we talked about a couple months ago, I'm guessing, but I got a heads up on it, and a listener pointed out a very specific reason in this story of how it relates to WSW and the morning team, and it does involve hell.
5: Ooh.
0: Which, depending on your perspective...
5: I hear people say, go to hell all the time, but, you know.
0: And we know in Michigan you can. 6:21 is the time on WSGW. And a few months ago we talked about how hell was for sale. Not the entire community, if you will, but a parcel. Mm-hmm. And we were having fun with that. A listener, Mike from Saginaw, sent me a link to an MLive story done by Jen Eberbach. And apparently, hell's been bought by a family. The asking price was $625,000. Shall we talk about the price of hell?
5: Yeah.
0: Go ahead and insert your comedic comment right now.
6: You said $625,000?
0: That was the asking price. It doesn't tell me what it sold for.
6: $666,000.
0: Thank you. Uh, 7.21 acres across four parcels, including a souvenir shop. It's the Screams Souvenirs from Hell Shop. The ice cream parlor, which is known as the crematory.
5: It's not Hell Froze Over or something like that.
0: Oh, there you go. That would be good, too. The famous wedding chapel, mini golf course, a couple of commercial buildings. This family, the Evelyn and Adam Eberling family, they have three kids. They live about a half hour away in Brighton. They've been and they visited hell. They've always had fun with it. And I'll get to the very specific reason of why a listener thought of us, by the way, in just a moment.
5: We've visited hell, but not somewhere we want to stay full time.
0: Nice place to visit. Wouldn't want to live there. Yeah. Now, this woman actually works as a realtor in Pinckney. And she says, and my husband's a remodeler. So they're known for buying homes and things and flipping them, remodeling them. She says, but we're not doing this. Their plan is to keep the attractions that are there. They're going to update them and try to improve them. They say that there is some tender loving care that's necessary. Like the Hell's Chapel of Love needs some work. The miniature golf course is a bit lumpy, although some say
5: perfect. It's hell.
0: Exactly right. Yes, it's hell to play that course.
6: What would you expect from hell?
0: There's also the scattering yard where people can scatter the ashes of their loved ones. Now think about that. Is that a request from your loved one to have ashes scattered in hell? Or is that a family member deciding that? You be the judge.
6: There's got to be like some kind of health department issue on that.
0: Well, maybe they got that covered. And they say they've enjoyed visiting it. In fact, well, you mentioned the asking price being $666,000. Apparently, the woman here, Evelyn, she says one of her favorite times visiting was back on June 6, 2006, 20 years ago, when the calendar date was 6-0-6-0-6.
5: Oh.
0: Yeah. And so, again, I got this link from Mike and Sag, and I put a picture up, by the way, of the family from Jan Eberbach, the MLive article she wrote in the picture she took. So there's the husband, wife, and the three kids. But it says here at the very end of the story that they never expected to buy hell, but learned about the sale from a local radio station.
5: There we go.
0: Now.
5: We're not local to
0: However, our footprint is large.
5: It is.
0: Because of the ability for people to listen anywhere, thanks to, for example, our online listening. So Mike is wondering, could we have been? They didn't name the station.
5: Yeah.
0: They just said, I mean, who knows? Maybe they were listening and thought it was a local station when really it was us talking about hell being for sale. So, do we get commission?
6: That's a hell of a deal.
0: Oh, thanks, Mike, for giving us a heads up on this. And nice to know that hell has a price.
6: There's a television show, Supernatural, where one of my favorite depictions of hell is the waiting line.
5: Yes.
0: Oh, I've not seen that.
6: It's just everybody standing in line waiting for their eternal torment. And there's like millions of people in line.
0: Oh, no,
5: and I
0: really?
5: Think the gimmick is once you get to the front, you just go back to the back of the line.
0: Kim Commando's coming up on WSGW. Who knew we could have such fun with hell? Kim says, your vehicle is constantly tracking you, but you can stop it. She'll tell you how next.
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0: Coming up, we've got to get an update on the Summer Match campaign that we made reference to. This involves the Rescue Ministries of Mid-Michigan and asking you to help when it comes to matching some special donors, putting up an offer to have a match if we can raise the amount. And so we'll talk to the CEO of the Rescue Ministries, Dan Streeter, for a few minutes to get an update on how that's working. That's after the news with Charlie and Mike and Jonathan and you at 6:30. Temperature right now is 66, a high of 83 today. Might have some rain in these early hours, but later today it looks like just sunshine. We'll get to the forecast. 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In the WSW Newsroom, here's Mike Percha.
6: Thank you, Charlie. Good morning, everyone. A Roscommon County man's next court hearing is scheduled for August 12th after he was arrested last week for allegedly driving the wrong way towards state police troopers. WNEM-TV5 reports 41-year-old Kyle Rogenson is being held on a $100,000 bond following his August 7th arraignment in 82nd District Court on charges of operating while intoxicated, second offense, reckless driving, and failure to stop at the scene of a crash. According to state police, troopers from the Houghton Lake Post were responding to a report of a reckless driver who had struck a kayak being towed by another vehicle and fled the scene when they spotted Rogenson heading toward them in the wrong lane on Harrison Road. Troopers avoided a collision, as did three other vehicles that also had to swerve out of the way. Troopers eventually caught up to Rogenson at the intersection of South Harrison and West Houghton Lake Drive, where a traffic stop led them to determine he was impaired. A single suspect is in custody following a downtown Flint shooting that left one man dead and another wounded late Saturday night. Flint police arrested the individual at the scene after responding to gunfire near South Saginaw Street and First Street around 10:55 p.m. on August 8th. Medical personnel pronounced one male victim dead at the intersection, while a second injured man went to a local hospital where he is currently listed in good condition. Police report no other suspects are being sought in the shooting, and the State Police Flint Post is asking anyone with details to reach out or leave an anonymous tip with Crime Stoppers at 1-800-422-JAIL. A 73-year-old Saginaw County man is scheduled to be sentenced on September 16th after pleading no contest to a dozen counts of first-degree criminal sexual conduct, all life offenses. MLive reports Judge Andre Barillo indicated he will impose a minimum 10-year prison sentence on A.J. Strobel, who will also face lifetime monitoring on the sex offender registry. Sentencing guidelines call for 11 and a quarter to 18 and three-quarter years in prison. Strobel entered his plea on August 5th. Prosecutors did not dismiss any additional charges. Seven women testified earlier this year that Strobel, a family friend and a babysitter, sexually abused them when they were between 5 and 14 years old, with the abuse spanning from 1991 to 2006. State police began investigating after one of the women came forward last year, though reports naming Strobel date back to 1989, including four police reports in 2003 involving six children. Under Michigan law, there is no statute of limitations for first-degree criminal sexual conduct. Hoyt Park Upper Drive Mill and Resurface Project in Saginaw is starting today with an expected completion of date of October 30th. During this time, the Hoyt Park Upper Drive off of Washington Avenue will be closed to traffic. The Hoyt Park Lower Drive will remain open. Again, that is the Upper Drive Mill and Resurface Project starting this morning, and it is expected to wrap up by October 30th. The applications are now open for a vacant seat on the Isabella County Parks and Recreation Commission. The deadline of 4:30 p.m. on September 2nd. The county is looking for a resident to fill the remaining 2 years of a three-year term, serving through the end of 2027. Applicants must live in Isabella County and will be asked about their education, relevant training, and any prior civic or government experience. Selected candidates will attend a board meeting for consideration, and board members may reach out beforehand to review qualifications. Application forms are available at isabellacounty.org, and completed applications can be delivered to the county's temporary administration office on West Pickard Street in Mount Pleasant, or email to admin@isabellacounty.org. WSGW News Time, 6:35.
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6: The number of power outages due to thunderstorms in West Michigan is on the rise this morning. There are now more than 22,000. The Kent County has the highest with more than 7,000 outages, with Jackson County next with more than 6,000. A church is currently on fire in West Michigan's Byronette Township, west of Grand Rapids. The fire broke out before 5 this morning. There's currently no word how the fire started, but police reportedly say it could have been started by lightning. We often hear how important it is to retain young talent in Michigan. It turns out that Michigan is doing pretty well on that front, according to Dr. Peter Bauer, the research director for the Institute for the Future of Work at Strata Education Foundation.
14: across the country writ large. You see that the primary source of states' college-educated workers is their own high school. But Michigan in particular, 72% of college-educated workers in the state attended high school and college in Michigan, as compared with the national average of 55%.
6: Barr says Michigan has a college retention rate of 73%, while it's 66% nationwide. He said when people relocate, they say it's for economic opportunity. More than 100,000 high school athletes across the state will begin practices today. This is for all fall sports, across which includes cross country, field hockey, boys soccer, girls volleyball, football, and girls swim and dive. Monday football teams got out there early this morning for a midnight practice, which includes, at least in southwest Michigan, or southeast Michigan, East Point, Fenton, Grand Blanc, and again, Grand Blanc. And Charlie, taking a page from their dating playbook, the surprising number of Gen Z job hunters are ghosting job offers. Here is Kyle Kimball.
15: If the national numbers hold up, 8.3% of Gen Zers are looking for work in Metro Detroit, where the overall unemployment rate is currently 5.4%. Jason Walker, an associate professor at Adler University, suggests this is in part a conditioned response learned from employers who historically ghost candidates through mass layoffs, algorithmic rejections, and poor communication. A 2025 Resume.com survey of over 1,100 hiring managers found that Gen Z candidates ghost about 54% of the time after a formal job offer. Of those, 27% of candidates accepted the offer but never completed the paperwork, 26% completed the paperwork but never showed up on day one, and 29% showed up for a few days and then, like a ghost, vanished.
16: Kyle Kimball, the Michigan News Network.
17: So, people applying for jobs are doing what they think that the businesses are doing to them, they're not doing it to the businesses? Is that what I'm...
6: I think that's the underlying premise.
17: Okay.
6: I mean, it's not a new trend.
17: No, but maybe it's becoming more popular. I don't know. All right. It is 6:39 on WSDW. Things that are happening in the world today. What's happening in the weather today? Let's find out. Forecast brought to you by Kermanis. We have the update of WNEM First Alert meteorologist Matthew Mondro.
18: We are tracking a little bit more spotty rain for this Monday. In fact, some of us near Flint might even have a few isolated storms move through this morning. Other than that, though, we actually should see some decrease in clouds going into the afternoon. Very stray shower chance for the evening, but otherwise the latter parts of today should actually be pretty dry. We'll have a high of 83 for today, then a low of 63 for tonight with a mostly clear sky. Might wake up to a little bit of patchy fog on Tuesday morning. Now, Tuesday does have another chance for some isolated to scattered showers and perhaps even a few isolated storms as well. Like these last couple of days, these rain chances have certainly kind of been all over the place, just given their spotty nature. So even on Tuesday, there will be some areas that don't see any rain at all, while there will be some areas at the same time that will see a couple of these showers. We'll have a high of 82 for Tuesday as well as Wednesday. And then towards the end of the week, we do have highs that are settling into the upper 70s for a couple of days. Now, there are a few more spotty shower chances on Wednesday and Thursday as well. Friday should be completely dry, and then we do have a pretty decent chance for some rain on Saturday. So we'll monitor that for the upcoming weekend. But these next couple of days, rain chances at best are still only between about 20 and 30%. From the First Alert Weather Center, I'm meteorologist Matthew Mondro.
17: So it's a falling barometer of 2993. It's a southwest wind at 7, and it's 66 at WSGW. Your connection to the Great Lakes Bay region, your connection to the world. Extra weather messages from the National Weather Service having to do with the west to southwest section of the state where some heavy rains moved through this morning. And there's actually some flood watches and flood advisories in the aftermath. And some of that heavy rain still moving through parts of the Metro Detroit area, some oranges and even some reds mixed in. We're getting a few places around here, depending on your location, of a little shower. But as you heard Matthew say, we expect as the day goes along, things will maybe even show some sunshine. We'll find out how that works out. You've joined with your morning team of Charlie and Mike and Jonathan and you together. We're all presented by Paint Bull, the Bay Road north of Shattuck location in Saginaw, the online location of paintbullrepair.com. And coming up, special update about the Summer Match campaign to benefit the rescue ministries of Mid-Michigan, something that we introduced a week ago. We still have a week to go, but we want to get an update of where we are. And we'll talk to the CEO of the rescue ministries, Dan Streeter, next.
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17: Your morning team show. We appreciate you joining on WSW with Charlie and Mike and Jonathan at 6:43. At this time, joined by a special guest so we can get you updated on what's going on with that summer match campaign for the Rescue Ministries of Mid-Michigan. And CEO Dan Streeter on our phone this morning. We appreciate your time so early in the morning. Dan, as we say good morning to you, before we get into the update of where we are, maybe we can start of where this all began a week ago so people are understanding just what the Summer Match campaign is all about. Good morning to you, sir.
25: Good morning. And yes, that's probably a reality because there was probably a whole group of your listeners that were elsewhere in the state having their normal summer fun and their vacation time. And that's part of the reason, the motivation why we have this special Summer Match opportunity is because people go away for the summer, they think of other things, but the last thing that they ever think about is homelessness. And for example, we had 260 people that we helped provide a place of care last night. People wonder why is it so high? Well, it's because we have a problem with homelessness all through the year, and it's not just a cold weather thing, which is so many times what we think about.
17: And so the Summer Match campaign has been put into place, and it's thanks to some of your very generous friends that you have at the Rescue Ministries.
25: Exactly. So that's where we came up several years ago, and then we reached out to WSGW to see if you would help partner with us in getting the message out. This is the time of year where we see our funds the lowest, but yet our occupancy remains the same as it does all through the year. So this opportunity to be able to get involved, and it has been amazing just getting the word out. We've been in existence since 1905, so 120 years of help provide care. And I know it's just about people needing to know that there's a need. And so this is where we have friends who come alongside and said, we are willing to match $5,000 to help encourage others to give during this.
17: All right, Dan, I just think I think we may have lost you for just a moment. Now we got you back.
25: Can you hear me now?
17: Yes, I can hear you now. Yeah, you're just talking about the $35,000 that was the match that was we're trying to meet.
25: Yes, and so just very faithful friends that have come alongside of us to help resolve this issue of so many people that need help, and yet this is some of the most August is our most difficult month. And we have to provide care. And so this is some funds, much needed funds, and your dollar will get matched dollar for dollar. So your $1 becomes two, your $5 become 10. And all you got to do is call 989-755-HOPE, or it's even easier than that. You can go to our rescuemidmichigan.org website and you can make a donation, or you can do it the old fashioned way and just write a check and send it in there and just put in the memo summer match.
17: And on the morning team page, we have been putting up on a daily basis the link to the online donations, because that certainly is a simple way. We know a lot of people do that. You've been keeping us up to date from time to time. Do you have a total where we are at now? I mean, this started last Monday, and we're continuing through this coming Friday to get that match.
25: You know, as always, your listeners always blow me away. And so we're 1 week in. Our goal is 35,000. I didn't do the percentage, but we're sitting at $26,282.
17: Wow.
25: Isn't that amazing? Just the power of your listeners, the power of people who care in this area.
17: You're very kind, and we'd like to think our listeners are very kind, too. We know they are, and we know you're reaching out in other ways, too. Perhaps people have seen something in a direct mail and such. But, man, to know that the community is stepping up, especially, as you said, for people who have been away, maybe getting back, especially as school is going to be starting soon, for a lot of families having to get back because of start like the fall sports season begins today and all those practices. So here we are on this Monday. We've got a week. What's the message to get out, Dan? Please make your donations.
25: Yeah, so help take advantage of this generous opportunity. We've got until this Friday, and probably the worst thing that could happen is say, well, they're well on their way. But to just assume that we would make it, it's just a great opportunity. And so we'd ask that you consider making a gift right now. 260 people would appreciate being able to have that continuity of service and having a safe place to be able to call home while they're struggling with homelessness. And so please check out our website, rescuemidmichigan.org, or you can call 755-HOPE-4673.
17: Hey, and I got to ask you, too, because when we were talking last week, and I know this is something that you mention any time that we have conversations, but you are constantly inviting people to stop by, whether it's the City Rescue Mission in Saginaw, the Good Samaritan Rescue Mission in Bay City, to find out how donations are being utilized. I was talking to somebody, and can you clarify, Dan, when you say that, are you inviting people to stop in at any time, or would you like them to call to set appointments first, or how does that work for people who want to stop by and visit?
25: Well, we would be able to make sure that we can give you the best tour possible if you were to call ahead of time or to email. But at the same time, if you're coming by and you're dropping off a donation and you go and you see our needs list and maybe you grab a few canned food items as well, we would love to be able to show you a part of the building and be able to let you see firsthand how your donations are being used.
17: Yeah, the rescue ministries are very open. And for that matter, too, we always talk about how you are continually one of the highest rated, charitable organizations, according to the charity tracker that you have on your online site, Dan?
25: So we make sure that we excel in transparency, and that when you donate, your dollars are used exactly as they're intended. And so, yes, there's a scoring system that takes place on Charity Navigator, and it's not a competition with other nonprofits. It's just something that helps show a score. And so we've maintained their 4-star rating for over 10 years. So it's something that we believe is very important to let people know when they donate, that it's being used exactly as they intended.
17: All right. Well, we appreciate the update. Again, we've got a week. And one more time, tell us how easy it is to make that donation. Again, you said 26,000, and we're looking for 35. So we've got some room to work here. But let's talk one more time, Dan. Where do we send people to make these donations?
25: The easiest way is to go to our website, rescuemidmichigan.org. Or you can call 989-755-4673. And then, of course, you can get it dropped in the mail, and we'll make sure that we honor the postmark date. So even if you were to drop it in Wednesday, and it may not get actually through our door until the following week, as long as it's postmarked now.
17: All right. We appreciate your time this early morning, Dan, and we'll keep people updated as you provide us with the information as we go through the week. And let's get to that $35,000. You have a great day, and thanks for joining us this morning.
25: Thanks so much.
17: Dan Streeter, CEO of the Rescue Ministries, and the special update. We, of course, have a nice relationship with the Rescue Ministries throughout the year, including the Radiothon that will come up again in December. But we appreciate those from the listening audience of WSGW who has stepped up to get close But we got some work still to do this week. And again, on the Morning Team page, we'll put up the information for donations as well. Well, let's get you going up to the hour now, the up-to-the-minute news business, your weather, your sports. It is 6:51.
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2: Good morning. For Michigan News Source, I'm David Barr. The Federal Aviation Administration is investigating what triggered a radio and radar outage Thursday in Minneapolis that impacted thousands of flights across nine states, including Michigan. The issue began around 3 p.m. at Minneapolis Center, which manages airspace over the Midwest. The issue was resolved Thursday evening, but passengers continued to be impacted by delays throughout the night and into Friday morning. The Democratic Big Ten apparently isn't big enough for one Abdul El-Sayed surrogate. Anti-American and anti-Semitic influencer Hassan Piker said he's not interested in mending fences with those who voted for Haley Stevens. He called those voters Islamophobic pieces of blank. Up till Tuesday night, El-Sayed continued to campaign with Piker and did not renounce him in the lead-up to Michigan's primary. Michigan's race for governor is turning towards November. Katie Hyde explains.
3: Republican John James and Democrat Jocelyn Benson have agreed to debate this fall, but the number of debates they'll participate in is up in the air. James is calling for five debates and says he's accepted three invitations so far. Benson has committed to two televised debates in October. One in Detroit and one in Grand Rapids. The general election is November 3rd. I'm Katie Hyde for Michigan News Source.
2: And one of the men charged in the death of a Traverse City Parking Service employee last fall was granted an independent competency evaluation. Hunter Vanderwall will undergo the independent competency evaluation after his defense raised concerns about his memory, attention, and cognitive functioning. A doctor that has already testified in court says it's his opinion that he is competent to stand trial in connection with the 2025 shooting death of Lawrence Boyd IV. The judge set a follow-up hearing for September 18th. That's your news update. For Michigan News Source, I'm David Barr.
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5: I'm Stuart Varney, and this is the Fox Business Report.
8: Hims and Hers Health reports earnings today. Also, plumbing distribution company Ferguson and gold company Barrick Mining. Ken Mahoney at Mahoney Asset Management says companies are mostly reporting upbeat earnings, and that is helping to boost the market.
26: We came into this year thinking $300 earnings per share for the S&P 500. We're at $360 now. We may be at $370 earnings per share, and that's the persistent bid. So investors kind of look at that whack-a-mole, look at oil, look at all the geopolitical. They're missing the big picture, and that's the earnings growth and why you want to stay invested.
8: We'll find out this week where prices landed last month. The Consumer Price Index for July comes out on Wednesday. Also this week, chipmaker Applied Materials, Cisco Systems, and CoreWeave report earnings. That's your Fox Business Report. I'm Ginny Coselda. 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
17: Here's that up-to-the-hour, up-to-the-minute weather. of WNEM. First Alert meteorologist Matthew Mondro. It's 6:56.
18: Just a couple of spotty showers expected for this Monday, particularly earlier this morning. Outside of that, we'll have decreasing clouds for the afternoon. A high of 83 for today. Then we have a low of 63 for tonight with a mostly clear sky. We might wake up to a little bit of patchy fog on Tuesday morning. Now, Tuesday afternoon, a high of 82, and we are expecting a few more spotty showers to pop up. Rain chances these next few days, still only 20 to 30%. From the First Alert Weather Center, I'm meteorologist Matthew Mondro.
17: 66 degrees at WSGW. As up to the hour, up to the minute sports is next.
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17: The up-to-the-minute sports with WSGW at 6:58. Tigers and Giants went 10 innings yesterday, and the Tigers prevail. 1-1 in the top of the 10th. Riley Green on second as the extra inning runner. Hi Yuli, pinch hitter, base hit. Green scores, it's 2-1. Tigers got an insurance run. 3-1 your final score. Kenley Jansen, who struck out the side in the ninth, got the win. Ty Holton struck out the side in the 10th and got the save. Troy Melton went the first six innings, allowing one unearned run. His no earned run streak is now 20 innings. Tigers off today. Cleveland Guardians coming to Comerica Park to start a series tomorrow. Great Lakes Loons beat the Dayton Dragons 8-6 yesterday. Game tied at 6 in the top of the ninth. Eduardo Quintero, a two-run homer. Lions backup quarterback Teddy Bridgewater has decided to retire. This announcement came yesterday. Lions are planning to sign a veteran quarterback Josh Dobbs as a backup, though they do have an undrafted rookie Luke Altmyer on the roster right now as a possible backup, too. News is coming up next on WSGW. It's 6:59.
9: Leon was about to leave them.
10: 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Gotta go.
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14: From ABC News, I'm Sherry Preston. Iran doubling down as President Trump steps back on demands related to the Strait of Hormuz. The Iranians issuing a statement over the weekend saying the waterway will never fully reopen until the U.S., quote, corrects its behavior. Iran also releasing a list of demands, says ABC's Shannon Kingston at the State Department.
15: It is a long list there. They're saying that not only does the U.S. have to let up on its blockade, not only does the U.S. have to pay reparations for damages caused by the war effort, it also has to agree to stop saying anything negative about the Iranian regime, that it's got to take all forces out of the Middle East writ large.
14: Iran says it's not talking to the U.S., but is negotiating with Oman. Scores of new wildfires burning across the U.S. since Saturday.
29: Firefighters working to contain nearly 100 large fires nationwide. In Utah, hundreds of thousands of acres scorched. Two pilots were killed fighting a 174-square-mile wildfire still burning. The helicopter, flying in an area of steep terrain, crashed, igniting another fire. People in southern Oregon forced to evacuate as the Rite Spring fire grows in size.
14: ABC's Sophie Flay. A Ukrainian drone attack in an eastern Russian city killed 13 people, including a child, according to Russia, and left 75 others wounded. The police department in Jackson, Mississippi, confirming the identification of a woman found hanging from a tree last week. Her parents suspect foul play and want to know why it took so long for the case to come out.
30: Why nobody come forward?
31: And help her.
30: And help her.
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14: 63-year-old Dwayne Davis facing one charge of murder in the shooting death of rapper Tupac Shakur 30 years ago in Las Vegas. 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
17: The most popular colors for vehicles. Is yours among the top? In the past 30 years, one color has remained dominant. Two others are pretty high up there, too. We'll talk about that and see how you compare at 720 on WSGW with your morning team of Charlie and Mike and Jonathan. Weather forecast, some early shower activity. We've had some in places. A lot of that's moving out, and we think some sunshine by the afternoon. Maybe earlier. We'll find out. High today to be 83. Right now it's 67. Going to take care of sports. Tigers took care of business yesterday in San Francisco. And the Loons took care of business, too. That's 7:15. 7:25 is Bill O'Reilly's commentary talking about, he says, the most dangerous person in America. Who could that be? We'll find out what he says. Now in the WSGW newsroom, here's Mike Percha.
22: Thank you, Charlie. Good morning, everyone. The case against a Mount Pleasant woman accused of Medicaid fraud is part of a larger nationwide law enforcement effort targeting health care fraud, according to Michigan Attorney General Dana Nessel. No pretrial date has been set yet for 47-year-old Claudia Payne, who was bound over for trial on August 5th in Ingham County's 30th Circuit Court on five counts of Medicaid fraud, each carrying a maximum four-year sentence. The Department of Justice's National Healthcare Fraud Takedown led to the announcement of charges against Payne, whose case is being handled by the Michigan Healthcare Fraud Division. the state's federally certified Medicaid Fraud Control Unit. Investigators say Payne was paid by Medicaid to care for an elderly disabled man in Mount Pleasant between October 2023 and November 24, but failed to provide the services, leaving him severely neglected. A pedestrian struck by a hit-and-run driver early Sunday remains in critical but stable condition at a local hospital. Flint police say the man was struck by a gray 2012 Chevy Corvette traveling at a high speed on James P. Cole Boulevard between Oregon and Alabama Avenues at about 2:15 in the morning. Officers were already on the scene investigating a separate crash when the collision occurred. The Corvette, occupied by a male driver and a male passenger, fled the scene, and investigators believe it will have heavy damage to its right front corner. Police say traffic investigators are reviewing surveillance footage and processing evidence and are asking anyone with information, including cell phone video or dash cam footage, to come forward. Anyone who spots the vehicle is urged to contact the Flint Police Department or leave an anonymous tip at Crime Stoppers at 1-800-422-JAIL. The Huron County Planning Commission has scheduled a tentative special meeting for this Wednesday at 7 p.m., followed by its next regular meeting on September 2nd at 7 to discuss the Ranger Power utility scale solar development application. The Huron Daily Tribune reports Ranger Power warned officials in a letter that it will bypass local zoning and seek approval directly from the Michigan Public Service Commission if the county extends its solar moratorium or fails to act within established timelines. While the County Board of Commissioners will handle legislative and financial details, the Planning Commission holds sole authority over special use permit decisions. The utility-scale solar development application remains under review by consulting firm McKenna Associates Incorporated, while planners work through a vague language and missing definitions in the county zoning ordinance. The Michigan Department of Transportation is investing about $610,000 to perform maintenance on Cedar Avenue from Bowery Avenue to the east city limit in Gladwin. Work will include cold milling and overlay, drainage structure improvements, and permanent pavement markings. Work is going to start today and is expected to wrap up by August 28th. Traffic will be maintained with lane closures, traffic shifts, and flagging operations as needed. Veterans, families, and caregivers are invited to a free outdoor recreation expo next week at the Alida E. Lutz VA Medical Center in Saginaw. The Veterans Outdoor Expo runs from noon to 5 on August 19th at the Sergeant Major Kenneth V. Rice VA Pavilion on Weiss Street. Attendees can try adaptive equipment for activities including fishing, kayaking, cycling, and hiking through hands-on demonstrations, along with wellness education and access to veteran resources. Participating groups will include Waterfowl for Warriors, Helping Heroes Every Day, and the Michigan DNR, Elks Lodge Number 88 in Bay City, and the Recreational Therapy Department at the Alida E. Lutz VAMC. No registration is required. Light refreshments will be provided. 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
22: Time 7:11. Thousands of Michigan children are caught in the middle of a new battle over federal welfare benefits. Michigan News Network's Greg Bowman reports.
17: Attorney General Dana Nessel has joined a massive multi-state lawsuit to block federal changes to the Temporary Assistance for Needy Families program. In Michigan, these funds fuel the Family Independence Program, helping nearly 10,000 low-income households and 20,000 children every month. State leaders argue the administration's new data sharing and monitoring rules will scare legally qualified families away from seeking help, putting emergency housing, child care, and food security at risk. I'm Greg Goldman for the Michigan News Network.
22: An ordinance about data centers could be proposed at tonight's Lowell Township Planning Commission meeting. That's as Microsoft wants to build a center.

0: office detectives are investigating. Chris Kaiser for the Michigan News Network.
1: Charlie, for anybody who might have played the Powerball over the weekend, it's unfortunate that we have to say no winners. But if you want to play again, the good news is that nobody else won it. So if the top prize has jumped to $905 million for tonight's drawing.
2: Wow. 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
1: Still out there to win.
2: Okay. You said 905 for tonight.
1: For tonight.
2: Okay.
1: Tonight's drawing, $905 million.
2: So does that mean if it rolls, could we get it?
1: Might hit billion, yeah.
2: Could we the billion? Okay. Well, good luck, folks. You got a few hours, obviously, to get your tickets if you want to try for it. Forecast update on WSBW. Let's get to it. Here's WNEM First Alert meteorologist Matthew Mondro.
3: A few spotty rain showers are possible for this Monday, particularly earlier this morning here. We actually do have a couple of storms that could go through some of our southern areas like Flint. Otherwise, we'll see decreasing clouds into this afternoon. A high of 83 for today. 63 tonight and mostly clear. We could wake up to some patchy fog on Tuesday morning. Otherwise, by Tuesday afternoon, we do have a few more of these spotty showers and a couple of isolated storms trying to pop up. A high of 82 for Tuesday as well. Now, Wednesday, also a high of 82 and a few more of these isolated showers. Over these next couple of days, rain chances are still only up to about 20 to 30%. From the First Alert Weather Center, I'm meteorologist Matthew Mondro.
2: We have the barometric pressure. We're at 29.94 rising. Wind is southwest at 3. 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
2: 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We're checking out Tigers baseball. And we're checking out Tigers' success, though it took 10 innings. Doesn't matter how long it takes, as long as it's success. So it's a 1-1 tie, top of the 10th out in San Francisco. Riley Green is on second as the extra inning runner. And pinch hitter Hai Yu Lee is at the plate.
6: And that's going to get a run home. Hai Yu Lee delivers to start the top of the 10th inning. Will flare a single. 2-1 Tigers.
2: Yeah, it wasn't much, but it doesn't take much. A little flare. Green scores 2-1. Tigers got an insurance run. 3-1 the score at that time. 3-1, the Tigers win. Let's not overlook the pitching. Troy Melton started. Didn't get factored in the decision, but still went 6 innings. Giving up 1 unearned run. 4 hits, walk, 5 strikeouts. Melton now has a streak of 20 consecutive innings, allowing no earned runs. Finnegan and Summers followed. In the 9th, Kenley Jansen pitched and struck out the side and picked up the win. In the 10th, Ty Holton pitched, struck out the side, and picked up the save. Tigers pitchers combined for 14K. So a 7-2 West Coast road trip. Tigers outscoring opponents 66-17. Have won a franchise record 7 straight road series. Come home finding themselves just 1 game behind the Rangers for the final wild card spot. Just 3.5 games behind the White Sox in the division. Work to do. Tigers are off today. Next up, the Cleveland Guardians. A series that starts tomorrow at Comerica Park. Great Lakes Loons beat the Dayton Dragons 8-6.

0: Top of the ninth, game is tied at 6. 2 out. Chuck Devlin triples. Eduardo Quintero, 2-run homer. Loons lead 8-6. Loons win 8-6. For manager Jair Fernandez, he becomes the third Loons manager to earn 200 wins in his career. He's managed the team for 3 years now. Loons are off today. We'll welcome the South Bend Cubs to Dow Diamond starting tomorrow night. Lions backup quarterback Teddy Bridgewater has announced his retirement. He was officially placed on the reserve retired list ahead of practice yesterday. Now, he's retired before, but he came back. But Coach Campbell believes this retirement will stick. It was 2023 when he first announced retirement, but came back. Last season, he was with the Tampa Bay Buccaneers. He appeared in 4 games. He signed with the Lions in March. And the Lions now only have undrafted rookie Luke Altmaier on the roster as a quarterback. But apparently, I'm ready to sign today. Quarterback Josh Dobbs to a 1-year contract. He's 31. He was on the Lions practice squad in 2022. Last season, he was a backup in New England. PGA Tour, the Wyndham Championship goes to Michael Brennan by 3. LIV Golf, Joko Niemann wins by 3. LIV Golf, by the way, is done in Michigan. There was supposed to be a final championship tournament to end the season in a couple of weeks being played in Plymouth Township. But there's been speculation that the tournament was going to be canceled, and apparently yesterday the word was official. NASCAR, Ty Gibbs wins at Iowa Speedway. It's your sports on WSTW. We're at 719. Coming up, the vehicle that you drive and the color, and how one particular color has been dominant for the past 30 years. Two other colors are ranking up there, too. How does your vehicle color compare? We'll find out next.
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2: Important. For others, no big deal. But for the past 30 years, one particular color has been remaining strong as the most popular. How does it compare to what you are driving? Charlie, Mike, Jonathan, you together here on WSGW. It is 7:21. Didn't really give it much thought, I must tell you. I happen to come across this in USA Today.
3: Have you ever had those days where you just see, like, the same type and color of car over and over and over and over?
2: Especially after you start driving that particular car?
3: I haven't noticed that, but, like, there was one day where I was at a stoplight, and I was like, there are six almost identical red SUVs just all around me.
2: Really?
3: Like, they were almost all the same color. A few of them were the same make and model. It was just weird.
4: I was driving a beige Impala for quite a few years. And I was like, wow, I never realized how many beige Impalas were on the road.
2: I would agree. Yeah, that seems, I noticed that too.
3: I just stopped.
2: I'm driving a very popular truck, you know, the Silverado, which I knew that was popular, but until I started driving one, I didn't realize just, wow, there's a lot of Silverados on the road out there. Yep.
3: I just stopped driving a gray Impala, and I'm seeing them everywhere now.
2: Well, this is, again, I saw this in USA Today. It was just a quick story, but I thought it could be kind of fun. Apparently, a survey was done by a website, iseecars.com.
3: I see cars, too.
2: That's the site, yeah, iseecars.com. And apparently, they've tracked it, and for the past 30 years, the consistency of this one color has remained where it is still number one. Now, this was tracking new vehicles, because you can choose a color. You know,
3: okay.
2: I suppose you couldn't use vehicle, but it came down to the point, it's like, this is a great deal. Do you care about the color? Most people are going to say, no, it's a great deal. Yeah. You know, this could be something that want, but anyway. And I was surprised, I got to tell you. Number one, and again, since 1966 and still today, in fact, 26% white.
3: Yeah. Yep.
2: I guess I see it now, but I'm just thinking of, I mean, the one color that shows up everything as far as dirt goes.
3: Yeah, but it reflects a lot of the sun, so it isn't going to overheat quite as quickly.
2: Okay.
3: And bird poop doesn't show up as well either.
4: Depends on the bird.
3: I guess. Yeah.
2: And I said, you know, I don't know. I mean, is it the simplest of colors? So maybe it's the easiest. It doesn't cost any extra to put any kind of mix of color on it. I don't know.
4: Yeah. Now, that's one thing that I can say that I've noticed without previously having had a white car or truck was, wow, there's a lot of white vehicles on the road.
3: Yeah.
2: I drove one once.
4: But I have one now.
2: Yeah. Yours is white now? Okay.
4: Yeah.
2: And I didn't choose. It was used. So it's like, oh, well, whatever. Number two. If white's number one.
4: Red.
2: Nope.
4: No.
2: Black's number two. Number two. Yeah. So it's either white or black. Those are, and black's at 24%. So it's nearly half. And then you had the third one, which makes up nearly 75% of the vehicles.
3: Between the three colors.
2: Gray. White, black, gray.
4: Who knew we were so monochromatic?
3: Yeah.
2: Some would say how boring. And well, and it says here it's because that's the highest percentage, especially for your regular trucks and sedans and just vehicles like that.
3: There are a lot of gray and black trucks.
2: Mm-hmm. Now, when you get into the color schemes, they say that's where you'd find, and this is not always true, but some of the adventurous vehicles, which include some of those SUV types and things like that, or sports cars and stuff, that's where they say those vehicles start. For example, blue and your reds. And your greens start coming to play. A lot of the blue and reds.
3: You don't see a lot of green.
2: I'm seeing the same thing. Silver is in there, too.
3: Yeah.
2: And these
3: I
2: are
3: see
2: all
3: that in sedans
2: these are,
3: a lot.
2: These are all under 10%, by the way.
3: Yeah.
2: Of colors. Brown, beige. You mentioned beige. Orange.
4: Orange is pretty rare.
2: Yeah, I've seen it, but it's been rare.
4: I like the I like orange a lot. When you see one of those like kind of rust colored ones, intentionally rust colored, not literally rust, but you know.
2: Then there's yellow, and then these two it says have 0% market share. Gold. I'm trying to think of the last time I saw a gold car.
3: Yeah.
2: And purple.
3: I've seen purple cars.
2: Have you seen purple?
3: Okay. Yeah.
2: Again, it says percentage of market. I mean, this is new, so maybe it's been there for a few years. I don't
3: Very
2: know.
3: Very rarely, though.
2: But purple. Yeah. I'm trying to think last time I would have seen a purple car.
4: I think the only purple. No, no. There was a purple Mustang I saw not too long ago. But somebody had a purple Roadrunner that was really cool.
2: That would be kind of sporty. Well, where do you fit in this list? Are you part of the 75% of the white, black, gray? Or do you sneak in there with a color that's a little bit more adventuresome or something? Four colors that you would choose as a new vehicle. You get what you get, I suppose, as a used vehicle. Anyway, and that's kind of stood that way for the past 30 years. They've done research back. Bill O'Reilly's coming up. Who is the most dangerous person in America today? Bill O'Reilly will unveil his answer coming up next on the Morning Team Show here on WSGW. We'll find out what Bill O'Reilly thinks.
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7: 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Tell them Bill sent you today. On this Monday, I'm thinking about the most dangerous person in America. That man is Senator Bernie Sanders from Vermont. The 84-year-old from Brooklyn wants the federal government to tell children what to think, how to behave. He despises traditional parenting because he knows most American families will never buy into his communist movement. The Marxists claim they want to give the folks, quote, free child care. But that's not the truth. 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They want, quote, universal child care. 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That is the Morning O'Reilly Update. More analysis later on.
8: Hi, this is Art Lewis. McDonald Ford and...
2: We've got a Monday instrumental song for you, a song that the artist says was essentially the beginning for my record company. Yeah, it really launched his success. We'll have that for you coming up on WSW with you and Charlie and Mike and Jonathan. We're at 7:31. Weather today, we expect actually some sunshine to break through later on today. Maybe a little spit and spurt, still a little morning shower in place. High to be 83, right now it's 67. 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
4: Thank you, Charlie. Good morning, everyone. A former football coach at Saginaw Valley State University is suing the school and its athletic director over his firing. MLive reports Ryan Brady filed the lawsuit in the State Court of Claims, alleging he was let go for refusing to violate SPSU's nepotism policy. According to the complaint, athletic director John Lewandowski repeatedly pressured Brady to hire his son as a paid assistant coach, a move barred under university policy, since it would have placed the younger Lewandowski within his father's scope of authority. Brady says he instead offered a volunteer position after human resources said a paid role wasn't permitted, and that Lewandowski kept pushing the issue for more than a year, at one point directing at Brady to appeal to the university's board of control and its president. When SBSU announced the firing in December, Lewandowski pointed to the team's failure to reach a playoff berth despite a full commitment to winning that season. Brady disputes that reasoning, calling it a retaliation for refusing the hire, and the university has moved to dismiss the lawsuit, arguing it's protected by governmental immunity and that his claims don't meet the legal threshold for wrongful termination. Brady had led the Cardinals to five consecutive winning seasons and their best conference finish in a dozen years before his dismissal. An investigation into a late-night downtown Flint shooting continues, with the state police taking the lead on public tips. Anonymous callers can reach Crime Stoppers at 1-800-422-JAIL or contact the State Police Flint Post directly regarding the August 8th incident. City of Flint police officers responded to shots fired near South Saginaw Street and First Street at around 10:55 p.m. Officers located two men with gunshot wounds, pronouncing one dead at the scene, while emergency crews brought the second victim to a local hospital in good condition. Police arrested one suspect on site without incident and confirmed no other suspects are being sought. The Flint Fire Department is investigating what caused a house fire Friday afternoon that killed a child and left two others in critical condition. According to city officials, firefighters arrived within 4 minutes of the blaze, breaking out at around 2 p.m. on Blueberry Lane near Crestbrook Lane. The fire chief says two adults and six children were inside the home, believes the fire started in the basement where one of the children died. The two other children were airlifted to critical care in Ann Arbor. City crews in Saginaw are doing utility work on Brockway Street between Westfield and Gratiot Avenue. That's requiring the eastbound lanes to be closed to through traffic starting this morning until Friday afternoon. Again, that is the eastbound lane closed to through traffic on Brockway Street between Westfield Street and Gratiot Avenue. Starting this morning until Friday afternoon, the westbound lane will remain open. Please follow the posted detour or find an alternate route if possible. Sphereon Staffing is offering full-time jobs with rotating 12-hour swing shifts that include benefits and involve moving materials without operating heavy machinery. Job seekers can complete an application online through August 31st or attend an in-person recruitment drive on Tuesday. Hourly pay starts at $21.70 plus shift premiums and is available for light industrial positions at the company's Northern Saginaw Manufacturing Plant. Recruiters will hold the event from 9 a.m. to 3 p.m. at the Sphereon office on West Wackerly Street in Midland to fill the open material handler roles. 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
12: 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This commercial shall in no way be construed as solicitation to sell securities or advisory services of any state other than Michigan or where otherwise permitted. Topics should be discussed with your individual advisor prior to implementation. Advisory services offered through Great Lakes Investment Advisors, a registered investment advisor in the state of Michigan.
13: Five people were injured after a fight and a shooting broke out at a wedding reception in Roseville. The incident happened Saturday night at Athena Hall. Police say three people were shot while two others were hurt during the fight. None of the injuries were considered life-threatening. The investigation remains active, and police are asking anyone with information to contact the Roseville Police Department. The first coming at Ford, the car company intends to start making a four-door Mustang. Executives told dealers about the plans during a dealer meeting in Las Vegas earlier this week. The Wall Street Journal reports the car could go on sale before the close of this decade and resembles the current two-door Mustang. Auto analyst John McElroy says there's nothing wrong with a car having hybrid power.
14: Right now, the hybrid segment is the hottest segment in the market. People want it. And, you know, is gas really going to come down? You know, everybody's looking at $4 a gallon and going, yowza. You know, I need something that gets better fuel economy. So if they do it right, if they have a performance hybrid, you know, one that feels like it's a performance car, they could sell a lot of them.
13: The search underway in Macomb County as authorities are looking for a missing swimmer who went underwater in Lake St. Clair and hasn't been seen since Saturday. Police say the swimmer disappeared that night about 2 or 3 miles from the mouth of the South Channel. Now the U.S. Coast Guard is working with two sheriff's departments to find the missing swimmer. Crews searched all night and were back in the water on Sunday. And new regional specialty rankings are out, with which hospitals are the best in the state. Here's Jackie Page.
15: U.S. News and World Report is adding a new feature to its annual Best Hospitals rankings. For the first time, hospitals are being recognized with regional specialty rankings in cancer, cardiology, and heart and vascular surgery, orthopedics, and rehabilitation. The goal is to help patients identify top-performing hospitals close to home for specialized care rather than relying only on national rankings. More than 500 hospitals nationwide earned recognition as best regional hospitals this year. The University of Michigan Health System in Ann Arbor was number one. Jackie Page, the Michigan News Network.
2: Mike, thank you on WSGW. Puts us to 7:39 and puts us in position for the weather forecast on WSGW, being brought to you by the Buck Insurance Agency, Ken Buck and his associates, that you find in Freeland, right there on M47, Midland Road. It's right across from Burt Watson Chevrolet, the office of the Buck Insurance Agency. And now with WNEM, First Alert meteorologist Matthew Mondro.
16: A few spotty rain showers are possible for this Monday, particularly earlier this morning here. We actually do have a couple of storms that could go through some of our southern areas like Flint. Otherwise, we'll see decreasing clouds into this afternoon. A high of 83 for today, 63 tonight, and mostly clear. We could wake up to some patchy fog on Tuesday morning. Otherwise, by Tuesday afternoon, we do have a few more of these spotty showers and a couple of isolated storms trying to pop up. A high of 82 for Tuesday as well. Now, Wednesday, also a high of 82 and a few more of these isolated showers. Over these next couple of days, rain chances are still only up to about 20 to 30%. From the First Alert Weather Center, I'm meteorologist Matthew Mondro.
2: We got a rising barometer, 2994, southwest wind at 3 and 67 degrees at WSGW. Your connection to the Great Lakes Bay region and your connection to the world. Things seem to be improving as far as weather goes in the state. Earlier, we actually had some flood watches and flood advisories to the west and southwest, mainly Grand Rapids South, because of some heavy downpours that moved through. But those have all been removed, save for one flood advisory, it looks like, in the Grand Rapids area. But the storms that had been tracking in the southern portion of the state are really moving off. Now, there was even a couple of severe thunderstorm warnings that had occurred in places, too. The Metro Detroit area is still getting hit right now. We can show up a little spurt or two here in the Great Lakes Bay region. All depends on location. Most are dry, but there could be something there. But as you heard Matthew say, though, everything should hopefully decrease and improve as we go through the day, especially this afternoon. We'll find out. An instrumental song that charted in the Billboard chart, a song that was big enough for this artist to say it essentially was the beginning of his record company. We'll have that for you coming up. 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
2: 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Monday means after the 7:30 news, we have some fun with an instrumental song. An instrumental song that charted on the Billboard chart. You might remember earlier this year we ran the 25 songs that charted at number one. This is a return artist, because he did hit number one with one of his instrumental songs, but he also charted again in the top 10. This one, which he says was his big song to help launch his career, and the one that was the beginning of his record label.

0: Do you remember earlier this year when we featured Herb Elpert and the song Rise? That was his number one song instrumentally.
1: I remember the name.
0: Well, this is the beginning. In October of 1962, when Herb Elpert and the Tijuana Brass, although technically there was no Tijuana Brass at the time, I'll get to that in just a moment, the song called The Lonely Bull. It was in the early 1960s, and Herb wanted to record his own instrumental music. But major record labels weren't enthusiastic because he was all instrumental. And at that time, in the early 60s, he was really starting to build in a lot of the vocalization styles.
1: Yeah.
0: When you think about it.
1: Times were changing.
0: Herb met Jerry Moss, who had experience promoting records. They decided, well, if the major record labels won't do anything for us, we'll do it ourselves. So Herb Elpert and Jerry Moss formed A&M Records. That's where it all started.
1: Wow.
0: And the song we played for you, The Lonely Bull, was the first song released on the label, although it originally was titled Twinkle Star, written by Saul Lake. He wrote many of the Tijuana Brass songs, but Herb was dissatisfied with his first efforts to record the song. So he took a break, went to visit a bullfight in Tijuana, Mexico.
1: Okay.
0: And he said, this is when it hit me. Something in the excitement of the crowd, the traditional mariachi music, the trumpet call heralding the start of the fight, the yelling, the snorting of the bulls, it all clicked. And he adapted the tune to a trumpet style, including, as you heard in the beginning, mixing in the crowd cheers. That was supposed to be as
1: a big fanfare at the beginning.
0: And then he renamed the song Lonely Bull, and he even had to personally fund the production of the record as a single. He was put a lot on the line in this.
1: Yeah.
0: And it hit number six, which was in 1962. Which is his highest charting instrumental song until Rise in 1979, although that was a solo effort. It didn't include the Tijuana Brass. But there was no album at the time. It was just a single. And there was no Tijuana Brass band.
1: So it charts at number six, and that's it.
0: And the distributor said, we want more.
1: Yeah.
0: So in December of 1962... a studio recording session was booked, and more of the songs were produced for an album, and the album called The Lonely Bull was released, featuring the lead song, The Lonely Bull. Yes.
1: Was it all instrumental on there?
0: Yes, it was all instrumental. And originally, the Tijuana Brass was just Elpert overdubbing his own trumpet along with some studio musicians. That's how he got his sound.
1: It was Herb Elpert and Herb Elpert.
0: And Herb Elpert, yes. But then he had to put together a band because suddenly now there was more records to produce and there was touring to be done. And as he said, here's his quote, essentially that was the beginning of A&M Records. That song right there.
1: That's fun.
0: Yeah, that is fun. Because they could have used some other instrumentals that he has charted with. In fact, he had another top 10 that he charted with. And other songs too, Tijuana Taxi, Spanish Flea. He had a song that was used on a TV show. It wasn't officially the theme of the show, but a lot of people thought it was. The old dating game show.
1: Oh.
0: And his song called Whipped Cream. It was actually used when the contestants would be entering. It wasn't when the show began as the theme, but everyone thought it was the theme.
1: Yeah.
0: Yeah. So it was kind of bouncy and fun.
1: Associated with it.
0: Yeah, exactly right. And then you look at some of the success that he's had over the years, both with his group and with solos. Like, man, this guy turned out some amazing music and some amazing chart history. Before he became famous, he attended the University of Southern California, was a member of the Trojan Marching Band for 2 years. He served in the U.S. Army during the Korean War, played in the 6th Army Band. And you might remember this fun fact that we mentioned last time we talked about Herb being number one, again for Rise earlier this year.
1: Mm-hmm.
0: His famous uncredited role as drummer on Mount Sinai in the Ten Commandments movie. So the next time you watch the Ten Commandments movie.
1: That's Herb.
0: That's Herb right there. He's the drummer on Mount. And
1: I think we talked about that last time.
0: Yeah. I remember. Just because it's a fun fact.
1: Yeah.
0: That's the end of time. And the other fun fact, as far as musical chart history goes, we also talked about the fact that he is the only person ever in Billboard chart music history to hit number one as an instrumentalist and number one.
2: You see this guy
0: as a vocalist.
2: This guy's in love with you.
0: This is from 1968.
2: Yes, I'm in love.
0: This guy's in love with you is the song.
2: Who looks at you the way I do when you.
0: Nobody else has ever charted number one with a vocal song and an instrumental song.
1: That's fun.
0: Herb's got that distinction. That is fun. It's just fun to hear. I mean, I go back and hear some of those famous songs. It's like, man, those are just fun songs that he did all the time. Magic with that trumpet that he was so well known for.
1: That, The Lonely Bowl sounds better on the trumpet than, like, I'm trying to imagine it as a piano or strings or something like that. Like, the original was Twinkle Star or something like
0: that.
1: Like, I could... Good move.
0: You're right. You need the trumpet sound for that. And so big Herb has been over the years that in 2012, he was awarded the National Medal of the Arts by President Obama.
1: Cool.
0: So that's a great legacy and a great fun song to feature in our instrumental songs that have charted on the Billboard chart. From October 1962, number six, The Lonely Bull. Let's get going up to the hour, up to the minute news, business. Weather, sports. It's 7:51.
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4: Good morning for Michigan News Source. I'm David Barr. The Federal Aviation Administration is investigating what triggered a radio and radar outage Thursday in Minneapolis that impacted thousands of flights across nine states, including Michigan. The issue began around 3 p.m. at Minneapolis Center, which manages airspace over the Midwest. The issue was resolved Thursday evening, but passengers continued to be impacted by delays throughout the night and into Friday morning. The Democratic Big Ten apparently isn't big enough for one Abdul El-Sayed surrogate, anti-American and anti-Semitic influencer Hassan Piker said he's not interested in mending fences with those who voted for Haley Stevens. He called those voters Islamophobic pieces of blank. Up till Tuesday night, El-Sayed continued to campaign with Piker and did not renounce him in the lead-up to Michigan's primary. Michigan's race for governor is turning towards November. Katie Hyde explains.
5: Republican John James and Democrat Jocelyn Benson have agreed to debate this fall, but the number of debates they'll participate in is up in the air. James is calling for five debates and says he's accepted three invitations so far. Benson has committed to two televised debates in October. One in Detroit and one in Grand Rapids. The general election is November 3rd. I'm Katie Hyde for Michigan News Source.
4: And one of the men charged in the death of a Traverse City Parking Service employee last fall was granted an independent competency evaluation. Hunter Vanderwall will undergo the independent competency evaluation after his defense raised concerns about his memory, attention, and cognitive functioning. A doctor that has already testified in court says it's his opinion that he is competent to stand trial in connection with the 2025 shooting death of Lawrence Boyd IV. The judge set a follow-up hearing for September 18th. That's your news update for Michigan News Source. I'm David Barr.
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7: I'm Liz Klayman, and this is the Fox Business Report.
8: Crude oil prices have edged higher this morning. Brent crude is in the $84 a barrel mark as investors watch developments in the Iran conflict. West Texas Intermediate U.S. oil is at $78. The S&P 500 closed last week at a record. Higher oil and gas prices are resulting in more business for China's electric vehicle makers, and that's cutting into international business for U.S. automakers. The Wall Street Journal says China's EV exports rose 120% in the first half of this year over a year ago. EV sales have roughly doubled in Brazil, Australia, Korea, and Vietnam since the Iran conflict began. Berkshire Hathaway is reporting a 16% increase in earnings after taxes in the recent quarter. The results were reported over the weekend. That's your Fox Business Report. I'm Ginny Coselda. 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
0: 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It is 7:56.
11: Just a couple of spotty showers expected for this Monday, particularly earlier this morning. Outside of that, we'll have decreasing clouds for the afternoon. A high of 83 for today. Then we have a low of 63 for tonight with a mostly clear sky. We might wake up to a little bit of patchy fog on Tuesday morning. Now, Tuesday afternoon, a high of 82, and we are expecting a few more spotty showers to pop up. Rain chances these next few days still only 20 to 30%. From the First Alert Weather Center, I'm meteorologist Matthew Mondro.
0: 67 degrees at WSGW. Going up to the hour, doing your up-to-the-minute sports. 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
0: It's up to the hour, up to the minute sports on WSW. It's 7:58. Tigers in extra innings beat the Giants 3-1. It was 1-1 in the top of the 10th. Bradley Green's on second as the extra inning runner. Pinch hitter Hai Yu Lee, base hit, game-winning hit, 2-1. But the Tigers did get an insurance run as well. Tigers are off today. Going to welcome the Cleveland Guardians to Comerica Park starting tomorrow. Great Lakes loons, an 8-6 win over the Dayton Dragons. This game was tied at 6 in the 9th with 2 out Eduardo Quintero, 2-run homer for an 8-6 lead. An 8-6 win. Loons off today. We'll welcome the South Bend Cubs to Dow Diamond starting in the series tomorrow night. Lions backup quarterback Teddy Bridgewater announced his decision to retire yesterday. Lions have an undrafted rookie, Luke Altmyer, as the only quarterback on the roster behind Jared Goff at this time, though the Lions apparently going to sign veteran quarterback Josh Dobbs to a one-year contract to fight for the backup position. It is up to the hour with your up-to-the-minute sports on WSGW. On to the news next. It's 7:59.
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4: From ABC News, I'm Sherry Preston. Another week begins and no breakthrough in reopening the Strait of Hormuz, even though Iran does say it continues to negotiate with Oman. ABC Chief White House Correspondent Mary Bruce has more.
5: Iran, well aware of the power of their stranglehold over the Strait as energy prices remain high, they are also likely well aware of reports that this war is taking a real toll on U.S. munitions. Now, Iran says they are exchanging messages with the U.S. through intermediaries, while President Trump told Axios they are, quote, only semi-negotiating with them. Trump saying we are low-keying it.
4: Israeli Prime Minister Benjamin Netanyahu rejecting the big Gaza peace deal touted by President Trump's Board of Peace last week. More than 180 new wildfires are now burning nationwide.
6: Along the California-Nevada border, the so-called bug fire threatening homes near Reno. Across the region, extremely hot and dry conditions fueling the flames and straining firefighting resources. Officials forced to redeploy crews and shift equipment to the most dangerous areas.
4: ABC Sophie Flay. Smoke from wildfires also burning in Canada continues to drift down into the continental U.S. The man charged in rapper Tupac Shakur's 1996 Las Vegas murder is going to trial beginning today. ABC's Sasha Pesnik says 63-year-old Dwayne Davis hasn't shied away from being linked to the killer.
7: For years, Davis actually boasted about his involvement in the shooting in multiple interviews with police, then on the pages of a memoir, and in public media interviews after that. And in fact, investigators have even credited Davis's own words as helping to reinvigorate their investigation. They then took his confessions and set about the work of shoring up their case with other evidence and finally brought charges in 2023.
4: Boat captain in New York is facing charges after his vessel capsized, killing a woman and her five-month-old baby over the weekend. This is ABC News.
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2: A popular singer taken from us much too soon. She had troubles, no question, but she now is a Barbie doll. We'll have a little fun with that coming up at 8:20. And the big movie that's now in week two is even bigger than a lot of people thought, even from the big week one. Kind of some entertainment stuff going on at 8:20. With Charlie and Mike and Jonathan and you, it is 8:05. Temperature today might hit 83. It is 68 right now. We think that maybe later on might even get a little sunshine breaking through. We'll get to that forecast. Oh, sports fun. We'll get to that at 8:15. Fun for both the Tigers and Loons from yesterday. The news in the WSW newsroom. Here's Mike Percha.
13: Thank you, Charlie. Good morning, everyone. A 41-year-old man is being held on a $100,000 bond after allegedly driving the wrong way towards state police troopers and forcing multiple vehicles to swerve from his path. WNEM-TV5 reports Kyle Rogenson was arrested on August 4th following a traffic stop on M55 near Old 27 in Roscommon County. According to state police, troopers from the Houghton Lake Post were responding to a report of a reckless driver who had struck a kayak being towed by another vehicle and left the scene without stopping. While heading south on Harrison Road, troopers say they spotted Rogenson driving toward them in the wrong lane and were able to avoid a crash, and three other vehicles also had to pull over to get out of the way. Troopers caught up to Rogenson at the intersection of South Harrison Road and West Houghton Lake Drive, where they conducted a traffic stop, determining he was impaired. He was arraigned on August 7th in Roscommon County's 82nd District Court on charges of operating while intoxicated, second offense, reckless driving, and failure to stop at the scene of a crash. His next hearing is scheduled for August 12th. Witnesses to a hit-and-run crash in Flint on Sunday say two men were in a gray 2012 Corvette when it struck a pedestrian. According to police, the crash happened around 2:15 in the morning on James P. Cole Boulevard between Oregon and Alabama Avenues, as officers were already on the scene investigating a separate crash nearby. The Corvette was traveling at a high rate of speed, according to police, when it struck the pedestrian and fled without stopping. Investigators believe the vehicle will have heavy damage to its right front corner. The pedestrian was taken to a hospital and remains in critical but stable condition. Police are asking anyone with information, including a cell phone, video, or dash cam footage, to come forward, and are urging anyone who spots the vehicle to call the Flint Police Department or leave an anonymous tip with Crime Stoppers at 1-800-422-JAIL. A 73-year-old man has pleaded no contest to a dozen counts of first-degree criminal sexual conduct, which are all life offenses, following testimony from seven women who have said he has sexually abused them decades ago. MLive reports A.J. Strobel entered his plea last Wednesday before Saginaw County Circuit Court Judge Andre Borrello, who indicated he will impose a minimum 10-year prison sentence when Strobel is sentenced September 16th. He'll also face lifetime monitoring on the sex offender registry, and prosecutors did not dismiss any additional charges. According to testimony, the women, now in their 30s and 40s, said Strobel, who was a family friend and a babysitter, abused them when they were between 5 and 14, with the abuse spanning from 1991 to 2006. Reports naming Strobel as an abuser date back to 1989, including four police reports in 2003 involving six children. Though state police didn't begin actively investigating until one of the women came forward again in 2025. The city of Frankenmuth is conducting overnight street construction, impacting the intersection of West and East Genesee Streets at Main Street, both tonight and tomorrow night. To minimize disruption to daytime traffic and local businesses, crews will be working between 7 p.m. and 5 a.m. both nights. During these working hours, Genesee Street will be fully closed through traffic with detours posted. Main Street will remain open, maintaining at least one lane of travel in each direction. To manage traffic safely through the construction zone, during work hours, the traffic signal at Main and Genesee will be adjusted so that Main Street will flash yellow and Genesee will flash red. 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
13: News Time 8:11. Michigan Attorney General Dana Nessel is suing the Trump administration over a major policy shift targeting thousands of low-income families. Nessel joined a coalition of 24 states fighting new federal rules that would allow the government to share sensitive private data of welfare recipients. Under the changes, Social Security numbers, home addresses, and immigration statuses of those receiving benefits under the Temporary Assistance for Needy Families program could be shared with agencies like Homeland Security or even private groups. Nessel calls the move an unlawful violation of privacy and says it weaponizes federal funds for a political agenda. In the wake of the August 4th primary, Democrats are rallying behind Abdul El-Sayed. This includes former President Barack Obama, who reportedly called El-Sayed to congratulate him. El-Sayed was asked about this on NBC's Meet the Press and says he enjoyed the conversation.
19: I got to be honest with you, I never saw myself ever able to run for public office. I literally told former President Bill Clinton that at my college graduation, in which I was the senior speaker and he was the main speaker.

0: Barr says that states with high in-state retention rates tend to have economic growth, lower housing costs, and lower crime rates.
1: Hmm. Well, that sounds like a positive then, so we'll take that as good news. Mike, thank you on WSGW. The weather, is that good news? Let's find out. Got an update. It's with WNEM, First Alert meteorologist Matthew Mondrow.
2: A few spotty rain showers are possible for this Monday, particularly earlier this morning here. We actually do have a couple of storms that could go through some of our southern areas like Flint. Otherwise, we'll see decreasing clouds into this afternoon. A high of 83 for today, 63 tonight, and mostly clear. We could wake up to some patchy fog on Tuesday morning. Otherwise, by Tuesday afternoon, we do have a few more of these spotty showers and a couple of isolated storms trying to pop up. A high of 82 for Tuesday as well. Now, Wednesday, also a high of 82 and a few more of these isolated showers. Over these next couple of days, rain chances are still only up to about 20 to 30%. From the First Alert Weather Center, I'm meteorologist Matthew Mondrow.
1: Got a steady barometer, 2994, wind out of the south at 6 miles per. 68 degrees at WSGW, your connection to the Great Lakes Bay region, your connection to the world. 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
1: Doing Tigers baseball. It is 8:16. Tigers and Giants closing out a series in San Francisco yesterday. It went 10 innings. It's a 1-1 tie in the top of the 10th. Tigers have Riley Green on second as the extra inning runner. And pinch hitter Hi-Yu Lee is at the plate.
7: And that's going to get a run home. Hi-Yu Lee delivers to start the top of the 10th inning. No flare single. 2-1 Tigers.
1: Was much, just a little flare single, as Dan Dickerson described, but it was enough to plate Riley Green. Tigers also got an insurance run. Tigers 3, the Giants 1. The pitching. Let's talk about Troy Melton, who started the game, went the first 6 innings, 1 unearned run, 4 hits, a walk, 5 strikeouts. Troy Melton's streak now has reached 20 innings with no earned runs allowed. Again, the run he gave up yesterday was unearned. Finnegan and Summers followed. Kenley Jansen in the 9th struck out the side, ended up getting the win. We had Ty Holton striking out the side in the 10th for the save. Tigers pitchers combined to strike out 14 Giants. So a 7-2 West Coast road trip, outscoring the opponents 66-17. Now winning a franchise record 7 straight road series.

0: coming home one game behind the Rangers for the final wild card spot and 3.5 games behind the White Sox in the division. Going to take a day off today. Cleveland Guardians coming to town starting tomorrow. White Sox are looming after that. Great Lakes Loons at the Dayton Dragons. This game is in the top of the ninth, and it's tied at 6 runs apiece. Loons are at bat with 2 out. Chuck Devlin triples. Eduardo Quintero crushes a 2-run homer. 8-6 Loons lead. 8-6 Loons win. Gio Cueto with a 2-run homer. Mario Martinez with a 2-run homer as well. Manager Jair Fernandez. He becomes the third Loons skipper to achieve 200 career wins. He's in his third season as the skipper of the Loons. Loons off today, going to welcome the South Bend Cubs to Dow Diamond starting tomorrow. Lions backup quarterback Teddy Bridgewater is no more. He's decided to retire. He was officially placed on the reserve retired list ahead of practice yesterday. Coach Campbell believes this retirement will stick. He says that because Bridgewater had previously retired after the 2023 season, but he came back. Now, last season, he was with Tampa Bay. He appeared in 4 games. He signed with the Lions in March. Right now, the Lions have an undrafted rookie, Luke Altmyer, on the roster as the only quarterback behind Jared Goff, although it seems today that the Lions will sign veteran quarterback Josh Dobbs to a 1-year contract, maybe to become the backup to Jared Goff. He was on the Lions practice squad back in 2022. He's 31. Last season, he was a backup with the Patriots. PGA, the Wyndham Championship, Michael Brennan wins by 3. LIV Golf, Joaquin Niemann wins by 3. By the way, the LIV Golf event, that was scheduled to be the season-ending event to be played in a couple of weeks in Plymouth Township, Michigan, it's been officially canceled. There was speculation it was not going to happen, and yesterday it was official that it's not going to happen. NASCAR racing at Iowa Speedway, Ty Gibbs takes the checkered flag. Get your sports on WSGW. We're at 8:20. Coming up, a little entertainment with a singer who's now a Barbie doll. And the big movie of 2026 got even bigger in its second week.
1: Gotta go.
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0: great sounds of Whitney Houston, of course, taken from us much too early. Of course, she did have her troubles, but she lives on with the music that she left behind. 40 years since How Will I Know was a number one song back in 1986.
1: That's a great song, but my least favorite of her songs.
0: Really?
1: I liked her power stuff.
0: I thought it was kind of pretty powerful.
1: There was something about it just didn't.
2: I was going to say that wasn't power.
0: You talking about?
1: I mean, it was power in that way, but I liked the really dynamic.
0: So the power ballad is like the greatest love of all.
1: Yeah, you got it. There you go.
0: Well, yesterday, in fact, I didn't realize this was going on over the weekend, but yesterday, Whitney is now one of the latest people to be honored as a Barbie doll.
1: Really?
0: And there she is. They used, we just talked about How Will I Know song. It is modeled after the outfit she wore in the How Will I Know video with the purple dress and the hair all frizzed out and everything. Yeah.
2: That looks really good. Like it does. A lot of times when they try and make a real person into a doll, it doesn't translate that well. But that,
0: it looks good. It's to recognize her record-breaking career, legacy, and timeless music that inspired generations of artists and continues to resonate with fans around the world. And coincided yesterday would have been her 63rd birthday, by the way.
1: When are they going to make the Barbie radio guys?
0: that's because Ken was never as popular as Barbie. this Barbie doll, by the way, is on sale online. Imagine that. But also at in stores. It just says in stores and Target stores. Online, Amazon, Walmart, Target, and Mattel websites, but also in Target stores. Suggested retail price, $60.
1: Woo!
0: So, buy two.
1: Well, by this day and age, that's probably not that.
0: No, probably. Buy two.
3: So you can play with one and keep the other in the box.
0: Exactly right.
1: Yeah, you got it.
0: And pack it away. Apparently over the weekend, too, a new album was released of her 11 number one singles. And I like this. It's titled Whitney, W-H, and the I is the number one.
1: Okay.
0: Whitney. Yeah, that's pretty cool. And on Saturday night, the 5th annual Whitney Houston Legacy of Love Gala took place. Mm-hmm. So I didn't know all this was going on, but just fun stuff to honor to Whitney. And if you want to see the image of the Barbie doll, by the way, I have it up on the Morning Team page at WSW.com. You can see for yourself how Whitney now looks as a Barbie.
3: Well, I guess it's only a matter of time before a Madonna Barbie doll comes out.
0: Oh. Mm. You could have several variations for all the different changes she went through in her career, huh?
1: Some might not be legal.
0: Well, nowadays probably is. continuing the entertainment line here, maybe I should wait until tomorrow when everything is official and all these Sunday box office receipts are added in. But Spider-Man again.
2: Spider-Man again.
3: Doing what a spider can.
0: Yeah. The Amazing Spider-Man. So in the second week, earned an estimated $145 million. In the second week, which beats the first week.
2: Really?
0: Of all the blockbusters that have been released so far, like The Odyssey. This is North America, by the way, just so you know, but still. And, in fact, Toy Story is the only one that debuted with more, with $159 million on the debut week. But in the second week, it still beat the first week of some of the big movies that have already taken place so far. Yeah, that's pretty impressive.
2: People come out for Marvel movies.
0: Apparently so.
2: Again and again and again.
0: Yeah.
3: Especially Spider-Man.
2: Yeah.
0: And, well, to that note, it is the third highest grossing second weekend of all time. Star Wars The Force Awakens, back in 2015, is the second most.
2: Okay, I can see that.
0: Is the first. And 2019's Avengers Endgame was the second most.
2: Okay.
0: Second weekend total.
2: Yeah.
0: But, again, this is before the official box office totals from Sunday have even been put into the figures. Doesn't look like it will break, like we just mentioned. Doesn't look like it's going to surpass Toy Story in its opening week, but has already surpassed the others. Impressive. Domestic figures for movies from this past week, the top 10. I'm laughing because you're going to love number 10. So Spider-Man was number one. The Odyssey still checking in at number two. One Night Only was number three. Super Troopers 3 was number four. Does anyone recall Super Troopers 1 and 2?
3: Yeah, I remember. I never saw them. I remember that
0: game. But you at least recall.
2: I know about them.
0: Okay.
3: It's like, what is it? Kind of slapstick cop comedy.
0: Yeah. Okay.
1: Yeah.
0: Toy Story is number five. Minions and Monsters is number six.
1: I thought they'd be in there.
0: Yeah. Hasn't been as strong as they thought it would be, but it's been hanging. Moana. Well, this is what the live action
1: one.
0: Number
1: seven.
0: Ice Cream Man is number eight.
1: Who?
3: I haven't heard of that one.
0: I believe it's a horror. I think the Ice Cream Man
1: Wonderful.
0: I think he's a bad guy.
2: Really?
1: Lovely.
0: I think I've heard
2: of Candyman.
0: I think this is.
3: Yeah, don't say that more anymore, John.
2: Okay.
0: A movie called The Invite is number nine. Never heard of it. Number 10 in the domestic box office on the weekend is something called Cat Video Fest 2026. I kid you not. $568,414 of ticket sales.
3: It sounds like something you'd see on YouTube.
0: Thank you. Yes. I thought the same thing.
1: Yeah, exactly.
0: YouTube coming to the big screen or something? They ran out of the movie ideas, so somebody said,
3: they just started putting up cat videos.
0: Cat Video Fest 2026.
1: Well.
0: Let's rather talk about Spider-Man being number one. It's 8:29 at WSGW.
4: My name is Sophia. I'm an accountant.
0: Hey, if it's Monday, we got to do a comedy corner, and yes, we will. We got a comedian who is going to be coming to town this week at one of the local venues, and so we thought we'd feature. We've never done him before, and he's got a very unique story of something that happened to him earlier this year. I'll tell you about that. It's not part of the routine we're going to play, but it's really unique for this comedian. That's on the way. Charlie, Mike, Jonathan, your morning team here at 8:30. Weather today showing, well, we get the morning clouds, and we had some of these showers that crossed the area. I think they've all moved out. Later today, we expect some sunshine to break through. High of 83, right now it's 68. 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
3: Thank you, Charlie. Good morning, everyone. A 47-year-old Mount Pleasant woman will stand trial in Ingham County's 30th Circuit Court on five counts of Medicaid fraud, each carrying a maximum four-year sentence. Claudia Payne was bound over for trial August 5th, according to the Michigan Attorney General's Office. Investigators allege Payne was paid by Medicaid to provide caretaking services for an elderly disabled man in Mount Pleasant between October 2023 and November 2024, but failed to provide that care, leaving the man severely neglected. The charges were announced as part of the U.S. Department of Justice's National Healthcare Fraud Takedown, a nationwide law enforcement effort targeting healthcare fraud cases. A campground altercation in Mentor Township last week has resulted in multiple felony charges against the Bay City man. Deputies responded to reports of a physical fight involving several people and gunfire around 10:45 p.m. July 31st. That was according to the Oscoda County Sheriff's Department, who says during the investigation, deputies recovered a firearm and spent shell casing at the scene. 28-year-old Garrett Gavord was arrested in connection with the incident and now faces charges including assault with intent to murder, mayhem with malicious intent to maim or disfigure, two counts of assault by strangulation, three counts of assault or assault and battery, and disorderly conduct involving public intoxication. The Huron County Planning Commission has scheduled a tentative special meeting for Wednesday at 7 p.m., followed by its next regular meeting on September 2nd at 7 to discuss the Ranger Power utility scale solar development application. The Huron Daily Tribune reports Ranger Power warned officials in a letter that it will bypass local zoning and seek approval of the project directly from the Michigan Public Service Commission if the county extends its solar moratorium or fails to act within established timelines. All the county board of commissioners will handle legislative and financial details. The planning commission holds sole authority over special use permit decisions. The utility-scale solar development application remains under review by consulting firm McKenna Associates Incorporated, while planners work through vague language and missing definitions in the county's zoning ordinance. The Saginaw County Health Department and Great Lakes Bay Health Centers are teaming up for two back-to-school health events set for today and August 18th at 1600 North Michigan Avenue. Walk-in services run from 8:30 a.m. to 3:30 p.m., while car seat checks are available by appointment from 11 to 2. Families can access dental and vision buses in the health department's north parking lot, immunizations in room 109, and hearing and vision screenings in room 505. Face painting will also be available under a tent in the parking lot from 11 to 2. Organizers say combining the services into one visit is meant to help families check off several school readiness needs at once. Appointments for car seat checks can be scheduled online. Applications are open for a vacant seat on the Isabella County Parks and Recreation Commission with a deadline of 4:30 p.m. September 2nd. The county is seeking a resident to fill the remaining 2 years of a three-year term, serving through the end of 2027. Applicants must live in Isabella County and will be asked about their education, relevant training, and any prior civic or government experience. Selected candidates will attend a board meeting for consideration, and board members may reach out beforehand to review qualifications. Application forms are available at isabellacounty.org, and completed applications can be delivered to the county's temporary administration office on West Pickard Street in Mount Pleasant, or be emailed to admin@isabellacounty.org. WSGW News Time, 8:34.
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3: News Time, 8:36. A first coming at Ford. The car company intends to start making a four-door Mustang. Executives told dealers about the plans during a dealer meeting in Las Vegas earlier last week. The Wall Street Journal reports the car could go on sale before the close of this decade and resembles the current two-door Mustang. The car will be gas-powered, although one dealer said it would have hybrid power. However, a Ford spokesman says the automaker isn't commenting on future product speculation. Three organizations have been selected to enhance vital education initiatives in Michigan. Here's Tracy McCaskill with a report.
8: The Michigan Department of Lifelong Education Advancement and Potential, MyLEAP, has launched the Advance Michigan Reframing the Value of Higher Education Grant Initiative to assist nonprofit organizations in implementing innovative research-based communications and outreach strategies. Now, this initiative aims to dispel misconceptions regarding college affordability. The new grants will support organizations like the Michigan College Access Network, or MCAN, and the Michigan Adult Community and Alternative Education Association. These projects will be tailored to address the unique needs of various demographics, targeting lower-income communities and adult learners, and are projected to conclude within 18 months. I'm Tracy McCaskill for the Michigan News Network.
3: Michigan State University researchers are working on the next generation of autonomous transportation, and they're looking at more than self-driving cars. Researchers are studying how vehicles can communicate, how autonomous systems can operate safely in unpredictable conditions, and how artificial intelligence can assist workers. They're also examining the privacy and ethical concerns surrounding the data collected by autonomous vehicles. The research spans engineering, business, and law, with experts looking at everything from traffic networks and drones to AI and the future of transportation. Charlie, for those who will be planning on hunting in Michigan this fall, state officials say now is the time to start getting ready. Here are the details from Dan Jenkins.
9: 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They're all taking place during Michigan DNR Hunter Safety Education Week, running August 10th through the 16th. Under state law, anyone born on or after January 1st, 1960 must complete an approved course before buying a hunting license. The DNR says too many people wait until the week before they hunt to look for a class, only to find out they're completely full. The program teaches crucial skills like firearm safety, first aid, and navigation to about 14,000 students every year. You can sign up online right now at michigan.gov/hunter-education. Dan Jenkins for the Michigan News Network.
0: Yeah, a lot of people looking forward to that season to begin, even though it's only early August. It is 8:39 on WSGW. It's weather time, the forecasting of WNEM First Alert meteorologist Matthew Mondrow.
10: A few spotty rain showers are possible for this Monday, particularly earlier this morning here. We actually do have a couple of storms that could go through some of our southern areas like Flint. Otherwise, we'll see decreasing clouds into this afternoon. A high of 83 for today. 63 tonight and mostly clear. We could wake up to some patchy fog on Tuesday morning. Otherwise, by Tuesday afternoon, we do have a few more of these spotty showers and a couple of isolated storms trying to pop up. A high of 82 for Tuesday as well. Now, Wednesday, also a high of 82 and a few more of these isolated showers. Over these next couple of days, rain chances are still only up to about 20 to 30%. From the First Alert Weather Center, I'm meteorologist Matthew Mondrow.
0: Steady barometer 2994. South wind is 668 at WSGW. 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
0: One of the things we'll do is do the Comedy Corner coming up for you and have a little fun with a comedian who's going to be in town this week at a local venue. I had a really fun experience of something that happened earlier this year. Quite unique for a comedian. We'll get to that. With Charlie, Mike, Jonathan, and you here on WSGW, Art Lewis along too. Hey, you've joined us on 100.5 FM. 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Time is 8:42. A couple of house cleaning bits, housekeeping bits to take care of. We had a special Rocket Grab Plus launch this morning. It was part of a three-tiered restaurant deal opportunity. Our last Thursday, we launched. And on Saturday, we launched a second one, and this morning, we launched a third one. This morning's launch for Old City Hall in Bay City.
1: Sold out.
0: Sold out. As did Molasses Smokehouse and Bar last Thursday, as did Tavern 101 over the weekend.
2: So I voiced the spots for these. It's me saying, hey, check out Rocket Grab Plus. And I had voiced the one from all three of these, and I was like, I want to get some of that for Molasses. Thursday morning, I came in, and I sat down. I'm like, oh, that's right. Rocket Grab is up. I'm going to check it out. early, early morning. The sun still wasn't up. I checked it, and it was sold out. I'm like, come on. I thought I had advance notice on this stuff.
1: Insider trading.
2: Yeah.
1: Oh.
2: I failed insider trading.
0: Yeah. Doesn't do it properly. Well, if you're on rockandgrabblust.com, you will receive email updates, and so you'll have early notifications. So,
1: well, the question is, when do they hit? Do they hit at 1 minute after midnight?
0: Yes. Or? Yeah. Yes, they come
1: so you
0: the day launched.
2: I wasn't.
0: If you'd like,
2: my problem.
0: If you'd like, I'll give you a wake-up call next time you want one. Just let me know.
2: I figured it must have been you coming into the studio that early, buying them all up.
0: I grabbed them all. We appreciate those who participated. Let's face it, a lot of Rock and Grab Plus deals are very popular. The restaurant deals are extra
1: always,
0: popular.
1: Yeah, they sell out all the time.
0: There'll be more coming up. Just wanted you to know. This morning we talked with Dan Streeter, CEO of the Rescue Ministries, after the 6:30 news for an update on the Summer Match campaign, which began last Monday, continues this Friday. $35,000 is a matching number that's been put up by some friends of the Rescue Ministries. $26,000 so far.
1: All right.
0: That's pretty good. Mm-hmm. Still have more work to do. If you can make a donation to the Rescue Ministries of Mid-Michigan to help meet this $35,000 match by this Friday, that's the deadline. So the $35,000 becomes $70,000 at a time of the year when the Rescue Ministries faces very difficult funding. Understandably, as Dan says, people are away. It's the summertime. People are getting out and about and not maybe thinking about homelessness in the
1: spring weather.
0: But I
1: have a prediction.
0: What is your prediction?
1: If, let us say, through the generosity of our audience, we raised, let's say, $38,000 instead of $35,000, my guess is Mr. Streeter would be able to have his folks match that extra money. So let's not stop at 35.
0: Let's give him a goal.
1: A goal.
0: To reach out.
1: That's right. Give him some work.
2: Make Dan work. Yeah.
0: As if he doesn't work hard enough already. And work this morning, you get up after the 6:30 news to join us. We have on the Morning Team page a link up to the Rescue Ministries, rescuemidmichigan.org, or you can call 755-HOPE, 989-755-HOPE. And if you need the information, again, it's on the Morning Team page at WSGW.com. All right, Comedy Corner. This is a comedian who's going to be appearing, actually, at the Temple Theater this Thursday. Have never done him before. It's about time we did, especially since earlier this year. Make sure I got this right. He was inducted as the 229th member of the Grand Ole Opry.
1: Oh, who's that?
0: The first comedian, by the way, to be inducted to the Grand Ole Opry since 1973. I should have looked up to find out who was the first, because who was that last person, because it doesn't tell me here. The comedian is Henry Cho. A very popular comedian who's been making rounds. Yes.
1: He was just here.
0: Well, he's going to be here.
1: He's going to be here.
0: On Thursday, yeah.
1: He's going to be here.
0: August 13th at the Temple Theater. TempleTheater.com for tickets and information.
1: So who would be, let's see, Minnie Pearl, maybe?
0: I don't know. Tell you what, while we're listening to Henry Cho, we'll have to look it up to find out who that comedian was in 1973.
1: That was
0: inducted into the Grand Ole Opry. In the meantime, we'll do our Comedy Corner and get an answer for you afterwards, I'm sure. Well, Henry Cho for you again, appearing this Thursday at the Temple Theater.
12: My wife and I were very blessed. We have three kids. We have two boys and a little girl. A buddy of mine had four boys. He finally had a girl. His first thought was Hallelujah. So they named her Hallie. Isn't that sweet? So my daughter's name is Vasectomy. My boys' names are Jackson and Grant, because we knew they're going to fight. Some of y'all know your U.S. history. I tell you, my boys don't understand the whole daddy-daughter thing. They don't get it. They're like, Dad, you just spoil her rotten. I go, sure do. She gets anything she wants. I go, sure does. She wants a pony. You gonna get her a pony? I go, yeah. I'll get her a pony. Like, can we get a new Xbox? I go, no, gotta save money for a pony. Crazy, get out of my house. Stop being my groceries. How about that, huh? And
13: I believe in spanking. I think you ought to spank your kids. I never spank my daughter, though. If she ever does, did anything wrong, I just spank one of the boys. They're like, what was that? You should have been watching her. Sports have gone too far, man. It's, man, kids' sports, I don't know what to do anymore. I coached Jackson's baseball and basketball teams back when he was younger. You know, we won a few games, never won a championship, but he has 7 trophies. Just for showing up. I never get that last season. Trophies came to the house, I threw them away. My wife goes, what are you doing? I go, somebody's put a stop to this. She goes, you have to give those out. I go, I'm not doing it. Last game, we got beat 18-2. They could care less. They just lined up for their trophies. Like, hey, Coach Cho, where's our trophies? I go, you know what? You don't get one this year. Like, why not? Well, because you're a loser. Go get your snack. Who started snacks? There's a snack list. I didn't know that existed until my first practice. After my very first practice, I told all the parents we're not having snacks. This mom ran me down in the parking lot and goes, we're at the snacks, gonna have a snack list. I said, we're not having snacks, ma'am. No, we're gonna have snacks. Jeremy can't play a whole game without a snack. Jeremy needs a snack or Jeremy can't play a whole game. I'm like, well, Jeremy's not that good. He will never play a whole game. Don't y'all eat at home and come late. How about that, huh?
0: Well, a little Henry Cho for you. Again, he'll be appearing at the Temple Theater this Thursday. Visit templetheater.com for tickets and information. We mentioned he was inducted into the Grand Ole Opry earlier this year, the first comedian since 1973. That comedian in 1973 was Jerry Clower. That was the last comedian until Henry Cho was inducted, the 229th member of the Grand Ole Opry. Time to start going up to the hour. Up to the minute with news and business and weather on WSGW, it's 8:51.
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15: Good morning for Michigan News Source. I'm David Barr. The Charlevoix County Sheriff's Office said about 85% of the merchandise stolen at the Boyne Falls Polish Festival has been recovered. More than $4,000 in merchandise was stolen at the festival. The Sheriff's Office says one juvenile has been identified as responsible. The investigation is ongoing and other suspects may be involved. A woman from Delta County in the UP is in legal trouble after investigators said she bit them while responding to reports of suspected animal neglect. 23-year-old Brianna Murkowski has been charged with resisting arrest and assault. Animal cruelty charges were added later. Prosecutors also moved to charge 22-year-old Cruz Murkowski and 45-year-old Nicole Jarvey. Investigators say they found a number of dead and malnourished animals living in unsafe conditions. According to MSP, all animals were seized and removed from the property. If you're crossing the Mackinac Bridge this Labor Day, check your clock. Katie Hyde has details.
16: The bridge will close to vehicle traffic from 6:30 a.m. until noon for the annual Mackinac Bridge Walk. The free event draws tens of thousands of people and is the only time of year pedestrians can walk on the bridge deck. Walkers can start from either Mackinac City or St. Ignace. No registration is required. I'm Katie Hyde for Michigan News Source.
15: And as the dust settles on Tuesday's Michigan primary election, turnout data shows that just 5% of ballots were cast on Election Day, with Democrats far outpacing Republicans in voter participation. More than 2 million Michiganders voted in the election, with a significant difference in turnout between the two parties. On the Republican side, a little more than 792,000 ballots were cast in the gubernatorial primary. Democrats, by comparison, cast nearly 1.5 million ballots, a difference of more than 700,000 ballots. David Barr, Michigan News Source.
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1: 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And up to the minute, Fox Business Report on WSJW, and the time would be 8:54.
2: I'm Maria Bartiromo, and this is the Fox Business Report.
3: Meta Platform CEO Mark Zuckerberg is outlining his vision for artificial intelligence. Zuckerberg has released an essay that promotes investing in communities near its data centers and releasing open weight models that would allow anyone to upload and modify an AI system. A $1 billion fund will be set up to help locations where Meta's data centers are set up. Tractor Supply is closing about 75 underperforming PetSense pet specialty stores and is lowering prices. Its profit declined more than 16% in the recent quarter. The Wall Street Journal says Ford is planning a four-door hybrid gas-powered version of its Mustang. It'll be the first time the automaker ever offered the sports car with four doors. That's your Fox Business Report. I'm Jenny Coselda, invested in you.
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1: 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WNEM First Alert meteorologist Matthew Montrow at 8:56.
6: Just a couple of spotty showers expected for this Monday, particularly earlier this morning. Outside of that, we'll have decreasing clouds for the afternoon. A high of 83 for today. Then we have a low of 63 for tonight with a mostly clear sky. We might wake up to a little bit of patchy fog on Tuesday morning. Now, Tuesday afternoon, a high of 82, and we are expecting a few more spotty showers to pop up. Rain chances these next few days still only 20 to 30%. From the First Alert Weather Center, I'm meteorologist Matthew Mondro.
1: 68 degrees at WSGW. Time is 8:56.
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1: To Art Lewis on WSGW at 9 o'clock. Art's going to have an open line show to start the week. So get ready to make your calls and participate with what you want to talk about with Art Lewis. 10 o'clock, Amos O'Neill will be making an appearance with Art. And at 11 o'clock, guests from both Dow Credit Union and Stars to talk about a special collaboration that's going on. Terry Henney will have the Farm Show coming up at 11:30. Regular programming then, Tigers baseball off today. Tigers return to action tomorrow. Let's get out and song our Monday instrumental song. as we track songs that are instrumental and charted in the Billboard chart. And this one charted at number 6. And for this artist, he says it was really the start of his company's record company with this song. That was the first one released under his record label.

0: great sounds of Herb Albert and the Tijuana Brass. The Lonely Bull, 1962, charted number 6. First one released on his A&M record label with Jerry Moss. Albert was the A, Moss was the M. Herb Albert, by the way, is still touring at 90 years of age. He's got a show scheduled in Ann Arbor, September 18th. It's sold out. Your instrumental song on WSTW, it is 9 o'clock.
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2: From ABC News, I'm Sherry Preston. In the continued stalemate over reopening the Strait of Hormuz, Iran is refusing to back down. ABC News Chief White House Correspondent Mary Bruce has more on what the country's leaders said over the weekend.
3: And emboldened, Iran says they will not reopen the critical waterway unless the U.S., quote, corrects its behavior. And Iran is putting out a list of sweeping demands, including calling for the U.S. to lift its naval blockade and sanctions, withdraw U.S. troops from around Iran, reimburse them for the cost of the war, and release frozen Iranian assets. Conditions that are seen as non-starters.
2: Ukrainian drones hitting a city in Russia overnight. At least 13 people were killed, including a child. A wildfire emergency continuing in the West.
4: Nearly 100 large fires burning nationwide, scorching more than 3 million acres as exhausted firefighters race to contain the flames. Most of them in the West, nearly 50 in Oregon and Washington alone, while evacuations are being ordered near Reno, Nevada, as the Bug Fire torched more than 15,000 acres over the weekend.
2: ABC's Kana Whitworth in Burbank, California. Following the driest month in more than 120 years, Puerto Rico is now rationing water.
5: It seems that this drought really is exposing problems that have plagued the island and its infrastructure when it comes to their water systems for years. I mean, you have to go back to Hurricane Maria in 2017. I know that was 9 years ago, but they are still seeing those problems, and with this extreme drought, those problems have only gotten worse.
2: ABC's Andrew Dimbert says the driest communities will have to go without running water for 48 hours at a time. The USDA says Colorado and Minnesota are seeing the highest number of salmonella infections linked to those jalapeno peppers. At least 345 people have gotten sick. President Trump scheduled to swear in his former personal lawyer, Todd Blanche, to be the next attorney general today after the Senate voted to confirm him in the early hours on Saturday. This is ABC News.
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13: Mostly cloudy skies and 70 degrees at 9:05. Good morning, I'm Mike Percha. A former college football coach is suing his university and its athletic director, alleging he was fired for refusing to violate the school's nepotism policy. MLive reports Ryan Brady, who led Saginaw Valley State University to five straight winning seasons before his firing in December, filed a lawsuit in state court of claims against SVSU and athletic director John Lewandowski. According to the complaint, Lewandowski repeatedly pressured Brady to hire his son as a paid assistant coach, a move barred under university policy since it would have placed the younger Lewandowski within his father's scope of authority. Brady says he offered a volunteer position instead after human resources said a paid role was not permitted, and that Lewandowski continued to push the issue for more than a year, at one point directing Brady to appeal to the university's board of control and its president. When SVSU announced Brady's firing, Lewandowski cited the team's inability to reach playoff berth despite a full commitment to winning that season. Brady claims that explanation is inaccurate and says his termination was retaliation for refusing to make the hire. The university has moved to dismiss the case, arguing it's protected by governmental immunity and that Brady's claims don't meet the legal threshold for wrongful termination. Tickets are now on sale for Downtown Midland's Taste of Downtown event, set for September 10th from 5:30 to 8 p.m. Attendees receiving a tasting passport granted access to 17 stations at participating businesses, along with coupons for select shops and restaurants. Several other downtown businesses will also extend their hours that evening for shopping. Tickets are $40 per person and are limited, with organizers expecting the event to sell out. Attendees must be 21 or older, and the event will go on rain or shine. 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
13: 9:08, the weather forecast is next. A number of power outages due to thunderstorms in West Michigan is on the rise this morning. There are now more than 22,000 outages, with Kent County the highest with more than 7,000, while Jackson County has more than 6,000 outages. Consumers Energy is working to get the power restored as quickly as possible. Restoration times will vary depending on the location. The Senate race is heading up in Michigan, with Republican Mike Rogers and Democrat Abdul El-Sayed officially the nominees for both parties. NBC's Meet the Press interviewed El-Sayed on Sunday morning to ask him about his policies. One question concerned military aid to Israel, which Al-Sayed says he does not support. He said, argued that he doesn't believe in unconditional aid for any country.
17: I want our tax dollars spent to provide good schools, to pay for health care, to rebuild our roads here in Michigan, rather than it being sent abroad to subsidize foreign militaries. That's not just Israel, by the way. That is also Egypt and Saudi Arabia and Jordan and Pakistan.
13: When asked about Ukraine, Al-Sayed said he supported the country in the context of international law and said Israel's actions did not comply with those rules. More than 100,000 high school athletes across the state will begin practices today. That's for fall sports, cross country, field hockey, boys soccer, girls volleyball, football, and girls swim and dive. Many football teams get out there early this morning for a midnight practice. That includes many in southeast Michigan, including East Point, Fenton, and Grand Blanc. WSGW News Time 910. I'm Mike Percha.
18: Here's your WSGW weatherology forecast. Partly sunny skies today with a high of 86. West-southwest winds at 10 miles per hour gust to 20. Tonight, skies stay partly cloudy with a low of 62. North-northwest winds at 10 miles per hour gust up to 20. Scattered showers and thunderstorms on Tuesday. Mostly sunny with a high of 84. Wednesday, rain showers and thunderstorms continue. Mostly sunny with a high of 84 degrees. Skies clear up over the late week as temperatures fall. I'm meteorologist Bella Pittman with the WSGW Weatherology Forecast. Right now, it's 69 degrees.
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19: 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And a good morning to you in a brand new week. Welcome to the Art Lewis Show on this Monday morning. Coming up after the 10 o'clock news, State Representative Amos O'Neill will join us. And at 11 o'clock this morning on Focus, we'll talk to folks from Dow Credit Union and Stars Transportation. They've got a collaboration coming up that we will tell you about. But for this hour, it's open phones, 989-752-6111. And also with me in studio this morning is Jonathan Dent.
20: Good morning.
19: And a good morning. So did you see any good movies this weekend?
20: No. That's coming up this weekend.
19: Oh, that's this weekend. Yeah. I'm sorry.
20: I don't want to give it away.
19: No.
20: I don't want people to buy all the tickets.
19: Yeah. I know. Yeah, I understand. Yeah. Right. It's like right, like Rocket Grab.
20: Yep.
19: I pull this. Every time I see this, I pull it down. Because it gets talked about, has been for years and years and years, and nothing ever happens. Will the clocks fall back an hour on November 1st?
20: Yes.
19: And I agree. For a couple of reasons. One, nothing has happened. The House

0: my heart last week when Mr. Dent said, get rid of Social Security. I'd like to tell you about my dad, if that's okay.
1: Yeah.
0: My dad's parents had five children, and my grandfather, as he got older, he ended up a heavy drinker and gambler and became a mean drunk to his wife and the children and was very abusive. My grandmother borrowed the money for a house on the other side of the river so her and the children could get away from him. She worked, this was a long, long time ago, cleaning the railroad passenger cars, and she worked doing sewing and baked bread and things and walked door to door, but she still, it was hard to support five children and make house payments. So my dad in the 10th grade quit school. He gave his mother his paycheck every week until the house was paid for and the children, the other younger children, were out of high school. My dad...
2: It sounds like a good son.
3: Yeah, let's get to the Social Security part.
0: When I was growing up, my dad worked two jobs. He got a job in a small factory that didn't pay very much, so he worked on the weekends on his uncle's farm. And we always had a great life because he was working 7 days a week most of the time. My dad was a great, great father to us. And when he retired, my mother ended up getting cancer. And it took all his savings to pay all her medical bills, and then she passed away. My dad was living on a real small pension from his factory job. And, you know, Social Security was a blessing. And when I hear people say, it's their own fault they didn't go to college, and it's their own fault that they have to depend on other things. People that are born into a family.
3: Gene, let's talk about this.
2: I understand where you're coming from, Gene, and your dad sounds like a great guy who made very selfless, sacrificial decisions. And
3: fine.
2: Stuff happens. I get it. Man, people get put in tough places. But that's not my position on Social Security, Gene. My position is two wrongs don't make a right. You don't get to pick the pocket through taxes of your kids and grandkids to pay for that.
3: Well, here's the, and also, Gene, let me also point this out. When Social Security was created, it was created as an assist.
2: Yep.
3: A backup. It has gotten way... Gene, let me finish. It has gotten out of hand today.
0: Right.
3: It is paying way more than was ever intended to pay. And there are many fewer people paying into it than there were. Something has to give.
2: Yep.
0: Right. But that all needs to be reformed and fixed. It doesn't need to eliminate it for people that need it. It needs to be fixed. That's the problem. Well, instead of fixing things... Well,
3: Jonathan and I may not agree. Jonathan and I may not agree on that. I would agree that it needs to be fixed. I don't think it's ever going to go away. And I don't think it should. However, I want to also address this comment about people that maybe didn't do what they were supposed to do. There are a lot of them. Your father and your relatives, not one of them. But there are lots of people who didn't do what they should have done when they were young and gone to school and got the education and now just live off the land, so to speak.
0: That is very true. And like I said, all that

0: to be fixed, not to eliminate it completely. It needs to be fixed.
1: Okay.
0: But I'd like to tell you one other thing about my dad's story.
1: Real quick.
0: The Bible says, if you do good to the least of my people, God will reward you tenfold over. My dad bought one lottery ticket every week. He ended up winning $75,000. And this was back a long, long time ago when $75,000 was a lot of money. And I have to, when I pray, thank God for being so good to my father, because I truly believe that he rewarded him.
1: All right.
0: So thank you for listening.
1: Okay.
0: And you guys have a nice day.
1: You too, Gene. Thanks.
0: Bye.
1: Bye-bye now. All right, we'll get back to our phone. Scott and Saginaw, Marion Bay City, be up next.
2: My name is Kim Harrison.
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7: The S&P 500 closed at a record on Friday, topping 7,757, and now J.P. Morgan is predicting the S&P will rise to 8,000 this year. It sees prospects of solid corporate earnings and expectations for artificial intelligence spending. Reuters says there are now at least 7 brokerages expecting the S&P to reach 8,000 by the end of the year. Apple is said to be testing memory chips from China. As CXMT. It's considering using the chips in some devices sold in China to ease the shortage. Apple will need the White House's approval to do business with CXMT. And there's a merger this morning in the medical technology field. Teledyne is buying X-ray imaging company Varex. It's paying $1.1 billion. That's your Fox Business Report. I'm Jim Cosola. Invested in you.
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3: This has to do with regulations that would prohibit passengers from making calls using phones on airplanes, which I don't understand in the first place. If it is a business policy and people aren't adhering to it, airlines say the big problem is it's a disruption for passengers. And just recently introduced was the Quiet Skies Act of 2026.
4: This represents, so it's a failing on the part of the customer to adhere to the policy. It's a failure on the part of the airline to enforce their policy. Kick them off the plane.
3: Kick them off the plane at 30,000 feet.
4: Mid-flight.
3: I like that.
4: I
3: see
4: like
3: if that.
4: I care.
3: That'll solve the problem. Do it once and it'll never happen again.
4: Exactly.
3: Common decency for people.
4: Yeah.
3: If it's a policy, you adhere to it. Shouldn't have to be a rule in the first place.
4: No.
3: It shouldn't have to be a law. Just a common decency, people.
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5: Hi, we're back with you here on the Art Lewis Show, along with Jonathan Dent, and back to our phone. Scott is in Saginaw. Good morning, Scott.
6: Hey, morning, Art. Your last caller there, she likes to invoke scripture a lot. And I'm kind of wondering if her hatred for Donald Trump is going to overwhelm her in the voting booth to vote for Abdul El-Sayed, who is clearly against the Jews. You know, some of the people that are the least of God's people, as well as us Christians. So I'm kind of wondering, is she just going to throw Jesus out but preach to us about loving her candidate? You know, and let's talk about her candidate a little bit, too. He said, if anybody watched Meet the Press, he says, I love the Jews who hold my beliefs, not the Jews who want to protect themselves. Huh. That's kind of something. He wants to defund Israel, Jordan, Saudi Arabia, and Egypt. I wonder why that is. Is it because all those countries stand opposed to the Muslim Brotherhood? And the Muslim Brotherhood apparently gave over $150,000 to Abdul El-Sayed? I'm just kind of wondering. You know, then the man wants to destroy our Constitution. I wonder, is she okay with that, since our Constitution, again, was founded on Christianity? Some people can argue that out, but we believe it's there. So kind of getting your thoughts on that.
5: Well, you know, I think what's going to happen, Scott, and we're going to, the DSA, you know, Democratic Socialist Movement, have made inroads, can't deny it. They've gotten a lot of votes from a lot of places. But I think what you're going to start to see are cracks in the Democratic Party, fissures that are going to start moving away from the DSA. And an example of that was this recently. AOC was interviewed, and a lot of what she was saying backs her away from what's happening right now. I think that's the beginning.
6: She's one of the leaders of this. She's going to run for president in 2028.
5: Well, maybe she will, maybe she won't. Maybe she will, maybe she won't. But she's backing away from some of these outlandish, hardline, socialistic, some would say communistic type actions.
6: And her and Bernie were out on the campaign trail with these guys.
5: Oh, I know.
6: And they got them elected. Now they're backing away because she has a bigger plan. She's a nasty woman. I mean, she basically peed her pants on TV when they said, are you thinking about running for president? I mean, she's just so giddy. Like a little girl.
5: I understand that, but understand when they start making statements that back them away, that's the beginning of a crack. It's a little slice, but I have a feeling it's going to lead to more of that. You're going to see more and more Democrats down the road come out and move away from this movement.
6: Okay, try to explain to me then, if her and Bernie campaigned with this guy, and now that he got the nomination, now they're going to back away from him?
5: Yeah.
6: How does that work?
5: It works because it's politics.
4: Because they got him through the primary, so now, all right, now we can back down, we can settle our base down so that we can stay elected.
5: Yeah, I mean,
6: but that's not her belief system. Her belief system is who she campaigned with. She wants to destroy the Constitution, remove the presidency, remove the Supreme
5: Court. Yeah, we understand that. She hasn't said all that.
6: She campaigns with them, though. But if she campaigns,
7: Listen, if a guy hangs out with a pedophile and he knows what the pedophile is doing, there's something wrong with the man hanging out with the pedophile. If you know that these people want to destroy our Constitution and you're campaigning for them, there's something wrong.
5: Yeah, well, then that carries over to the vote against her or for her by her voters.
3: Yep.
5: I mean, that's the bottom line, isn't it? I mean, that is, we can talk all we want. The only people that matter are the people that go to the polls in New York in her district. And
7: I'm talking about El Sayed here.
5: I understand that, but I mentioned her though, and it's that time when all these candidates start staking out their positions to get elected.
4: And I think that's a big thing: is you can be idealistic when you're trying to get into the seat, but once they get in the seat, it's all about getting reelected. And these idealistic extreme positions don't keep you elected. You've got to maintain favor with your base.
7: Right, because they want the money, but she believes in the people she's campaigning
5: with. It doesn't matter. Is she saying what she needs to?
7: Well, it does matter. It does.
5: No, it doesn't, because
7: individuals.
5: It matters only to her voters, Scott. That's what I'm telling you. She can
7: It matters to all. I live in this country. What people do, it matters to me.
5: I understand that, but you don't have a vote for her. You don't have a vote for her. You have a vote for El Sayed or against, but you do not have a vote for her. She's speaking to her. She is speaking to her constituents.
4: Yep.
7: Well, again, it's just a
5: that's politics. Well, it is. It's, politics is a sad thing today, in my opinion.
7: And one more. Yes, it is. And one more here on El Sayed with the cradle to grave health care. He says, if you look at your paycheck, one of your biggest expenditures is your health care. He said, so instead of giving it to your health care company, you'll give that to the government, and we will put everybody on this glorious gold standard. How are you going to put millions of more people on it if you have crappy insurance on which you're paying for yourself?
5: Yeah. Well, they ought to take a look at Obamacare and realize that their gold standard wasn't gold at all. It was false gold.
7: It was not.
5: It was fool, it what was they not. Call, right, used to call it fool's gold.
4: Yep.
5: Gold.
7: So, yes.
5: All right, Scott. All right, have a good one. Take care. Bye-bye now. Bye-bye. And here's Mary in Bay City. Mary, good morning.
8: Good morning.
5: Good morning.
8: Would you be terribly upset if I did not talk about politics?
5: Oh, we'd be thrilled to death.
4: So disappointing.
8: I don't know if you've been following them, but I've been following the adventures of, was it Josh and Jake? As they
5: Jason,
8: tour, Josh and Jesse, yes. They tour Michigan, and I don't know if you've been following them at all, but they just got to Mackinac Island yesterday and got to shoot off a cannon.
4: Oh, no. It wasn't. They didn't say it was Mackinac Island. They said it was Mackinac Island.
5: Yeah.
8: I'm not going to mispronounce it. Okay. I just thinking it's kind of nice to see someone come to our state and have appear to have a really good time.
5: Yeah. And they're neat guys. I mean, they're.
4: Yeah.
5: I heard them interviewed on. I think Around the Mitten, Behind the Mitten.
4: Yeah.
5: With Gonzo and Amy this weekend, was it? I think they.
4: I don't know. I saw some.
5: They were interviewed with them, though, and they were having a good time.
8: I was just thinking, I don't know if they're coming down this way or not, because they seem to be kind of going around the outside of the state.
5: Yeah, I don't know what their itinerary is.
4: I'm waiting on a response from them. I'm trying to get them on.
5: Yeah.
4: But
8: I hope we do. But I'm just saying, and the reason I found them because of the Scottish invasion of Boston. I don't know if you followed that either or not.
4: Mm-hmm.
8: During the soccer cup, and I go, these guys are having way too much time, much fun. The only bad thing about it, and because I sent it to my niece because she lived in Traverse City, is I guess they had some very negative response from people in Traverse City for reasons I can't figure out. But overall, they seem to be having a good time. And like I said, it's nice to see somebody having fun in our state who's not from the United States. But I think one of them lives in the United States, don't they, Josh?
4: Nope, they're both UK-based.
5: Yep. Yeah.
8: Okay, for some reason, I thought one of them said they lived in Texas or
5: no.
8: That's all right. But I thought maybe if any of your other viewers had any comments, I said it's kind of nice to might be nice for you guys not to talk about politics.
5: Here's the thing about like the negative stuff they heard in Traverse City. problem with the internet is you can say anything you want and you don't have to identify yourself.
8: Yeah, and they mentioned that too.
5: So it's just, you they know, had a, take it with a grain of salt.
8: That's what they did. I told my niece all about them, and she was excited. And then, because she lives in Traverse, she's a doctor up there, and that happened. It's like, yeah, they've gone over what 40, almost all over the West Coast, and they hit the thing, and that happens. But well, I'm glad everybody else has been treating them right.
5: Yeah,
4: I had seen some of their stuff from other states before they came to Michigan the first time, even. And it seems like they enjoy Michigan a lot more than a lot of the other states that they've been to.
5: Outdoor activities and everything is more for them to do. Yep. They really like it.
8: They got invited back. I guess they came in the winter last time. And people kept telling them, you have to come back in the summer.
5: Yep.
8: It's much better in the summer.
5: And they did.
8: Warmer.
5: And they did. All right. Well, thanks for taking us off politics. I don't know how long that'll last, but thanks for taking us off.
8: Yes, I know. I listen to you in the morning a lot. I know, but okay. Bye.
5: Mary, thanks. Have a great day. Bye-bye.
8: You too. Bye.
5: We'll take a break. It's 9:35. Art and Jonathan with you this morning.
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0: with you here on WSGW. Art Lewis, Jonathan Dent with me in studio. Tim is in Midland. Tim, good morning.
1: Good morning, gentlemen. I'm going to apologize already. I'm going to go back to politics.
2: Here we go.
0: we could have bet on it. Go ahead.
2: That's all right.
1: I hate myself. I hate myself for doing this, but there's some points brought up. First, Scott said, will my hate for Donald Trump affect my votes against El Sayed? No, it will not. I will vote against El Sayed. I've said it before on your show.
0: Yep.
1: I fear social more than I fear Donald Trump. Donald Trump's a disaster. You maggots can say it. Okay, he's a disaster. We can admit it. Admitting is the first step, and you can move on. He also said something. It's kind of a slip of the tongue there. He said something about pedophilias and associating with them. Curious. Kind of harkens back to the Epstein files that are a Democratic hoax. Curious. Anyways, Friday has come and gone again. And there was we had a deal on Friday, right? Right before the markets close on Friday. It always happens on Friday before the markets close. What happens on Monday? Oh, no deal. So, anyways, think about that one for a second.
0: Yeah, that's. I wish you'd shut up and just get about doing whatever you need to do.
1: It has to do with the markets and his buddies making money on the markets. That's all it has to do with. Donald Trump and his friends making money. That's all it has to deal with. There's no deal. It's a disaster. I said this 6 months ago, Art. You said, give it time. I said, we'll give it time. It's a mess. Anyways, they're about ready to appoint Trump's personal attorney as the attorney general.
0: He's already. Huh. He was approved.
1: Oh, sorry. I'm behind. Yeah. Okay. Nothing to see here either. Everything will be fair and balanced there.
2: Mm-hmm.
1: Point being, we are supposed to have three branches of government that decide on these things. The war. The appointments. We have one branch right now, and it's Donald Trump. And this is a mess. He has made a mess out of things. So I would like to see some balance in my government again.
0: Well, here's the thing, Tim, and I've said this many, many, many times. The voters in America, when they get fed up with something, they make a change.
2: Mm-hmm.
1: Yeah.
0: And you'll see.
1: And that's been fear. Is the El Sayed, the socialism, is the backlash to Donald Trump.
0: Well, that's a backlash.
3: It's an overcorrection.
1: But I still fear it.
0: But here's the thing about that. The issue with the DSA, the Democratic Socialists of America, they're tearing up their own party.
1: Mm-hmm. I know.
0: So it's got backlash built within backlash.
1: I would say Donald Trump is doing the same thing the Republican Party, though, because he had a very strong coalition.
0: That's happening. Mm-hmm. Yep, that's
1: and
0: happening.
1: And he's destroyed that coalition he had. And that's a fact. That's not like my opinion. He has destroyed his coalition. What you have left over than the maggots are these Fox News baby boomers that are pickled by noon every day that just go with whatever Donald Trump says. That's what you've got left.
0: Well, then what do you say on the left side with the youngsters that are all for the DSA? They all pickled?
1: I have no idea. I don't know. I don't associate with those, so I don't know anything about
3: them.
1: I know the Fox News people. I know them. I associate with these pickled people.
0: They're pickled. All right, so what are the CNN people then?
1: What are CNN? I don't know. I don't watch much CNN anymore.
0: They're pickled on the other side. That's all. It's simple.
1: Oh, yeah. It's like, yeah. So I don't know. I don't really associate with those people. I don't really know. I associate with the baby boomers. I see them. So.
0: Good enough.
1: I don't. Yeah, so the younger generation, when that voting base gets large enough to overtake that baby boomer, that'll be the problem, you know. So we'll see.
0: All right. Have a good one.
1: Take care, guys.
0: Take care.
1: Yep.
0: Bye-bye now. All right, let's see. We got time here for Paul. Paul, go ahead. Paul, you're on.
4: Yeah, Art and Jonathan. This past week, our local newspaper had an article about how to fix Social Security, and it seems like the current popular proposal right now that seems to be getting some traction is to lift the cap on earnings and to raise taxes. This way we don't have to cut any benefits. But one thing the article did not say is, since 1973, we've had 66 million abortions, And those people could have grown up over the last 50, 60 years into adults.
0: That's not what's broken in Social Security.
4: And they could have been paying into Social Security and Medicare over the last 50, 60 years.
0: Right.
4: And this way, Social Security and Medicare would not be running out of cash like they are now.
3: Well, in the same vein, though, yes, I agree with the fact of your argument or what you said there, but also life expectancies are going up.
0: If we don't change the actuarial table on Social Security, you don't fix anything.
3: Yeah.
4: Well, that's partially true.
0: No, that's totally true.
4: Well, lift the cap on earnings, raise taxes, and that's basically this way we don't have to cut any benefits. And I don't know of any other proposal that would seem to fix it currently. Let's give it a try.
0: All right.
4: That's what I say.
0: Good enough.
4: I'm surprised we didn't do it sooner. So.
0: All right. Good enough, Paul.
4: That's all I got.
0: Take care.
4: All right.
0: All right, Carl and Sean, hang on. We'll get to you guys right after this. Let's talk about potholes, as we have for quite a while now. And they're fixing them. They're actually working right across the street from us on Tittabawassee Road here. And they're digging up and fixing a lot of the road surface. That's good news, but it hasn't cured at all. There's a lot of potholes out there, and if you get enough of them, you're going to affect the alignment of your car. And our friends at Quick Lane Freeland are offering you a complimentary alignment check. 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Drive in, it only takes 15 or 20 minutes. They put devices on your wheels that are laser sensitive, and they have this big machine that reads all of these wheel alignments. While they're doing it, they turn your steering wheel full lock right, full lock left, so forth. And this machine reads all of your alignment adjustments and then gives you a printout. And you'll see that everything is normal or it's not. And they'll explain to you what needs to be done, if anything. But the alignment check is complimentary. And if you're all green, you drive right out. And if you're not all green, then you have to decide where and how to get it fixed. In the meantime, here's our friend John to tell you why alignment is important.
5: 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A wheel alignment should be checked often because normal steering wear and tear can cause your alignment to go out, in addition to potholes and railroad crossings. A correct alignment also reduces rolling resistance on your tires for better fuel mileage.
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2: A story that months ago we had several updates on. This is the story of Dorothy's ruby slippers. They were on loan to a museum, and it was kind of amusing. The guy that stole the slippers, because he was told that they were real rubies, and he was going to try and get one less score. Then he found out they weren't real, and they were recovered and given back to the original owner. Well, that original owner now is saying, hey, those slippers, I'm putting up for auction. And the museum is setting aside some funds to purchase the slippers so they can be back on display at this museum.
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4: You beat me to it. 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
6: All right, we're back with you on the Art Lewis Show, along with Jonathan Dent. Back to our phones. Carl's up next. Carl, good morning. 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
7: Good morning, Art, Jonathan.
6: Morning.
7: It seems like we've been talking a lot about guilt by association. You know, Scott brought up, you know, associating with pedophiles. I can't believe he brought that up. I don't think he understood what he was saying. But, you know, El Saeed has not said that he is a DSA candidate. Yeah, some of his views are progressive, no doubt. But, you know, if we're going to, you know, and Art, you've said before, don't put words in my mouth, you know, when somebody starts to say you believe this or that. So I just say, you know, just be careful about guilt by association. Yes, there are some extremes on either side. Art, you had a caller a couple weeks ago who was talking about turning Iran into a sheet of glass. So, you know, should we say that all Trump supporters want to commit genocide? You know, is that the kind of association we make?
6: No, any association is an extreme.
8: Yep.
7: So when it comes to El Saeed, let's focus on what he says, not what AOC said or somebody in New York said. Let's focus on him. You know, Mike Rogers has said some things, and he has changed his tune. After January 6th, he was very critical of Donald Trump. And then he comes back from Florida, and he just can't say enough nice things about Don.
6: Yep, well, that's it. I mean... El Saeed has to live with whatever he said now and in the past. So
8: additionally,
6: we'll see. That's an individual, though.
8: Additionally, when you have people campaigning for you that have those
6: Piker
8: views, when you have AOC campaigning for you, you're going to be associated. People are going to put her views on El Saeed. That's just...
6: Oh, what about Piker?
8: Yeah. It's,
6: I mean, you talk about somebody that's really out there.
8: When you're in the party with those people, towing the same line, and when those people come to bat for you, and you don't say, whoa, hold on, guys.
6: Yeah, I don't need you. I don't want you. Yeah.
7: So, okay, so when Trump doesn't push back, when someone in the Senate says something, or someone in his cabinet says something, when he doesn't push back on that, is that the same thing?
6: I don't know. Well, he can't win.
8: No.
6: If he pushes back, he gets criticized. If he doesn't push back, you criticize him. He can't win.
7: Well, that's
6: politics. There you go. That's the bottom line. All right. Good enough, Carl. Thanks.
7: Okay.
6: Take care. Bye-bye.
7: Thank you.
6: And let's go up to Bay City, talk to Sean. Good morning, Sean.
9: Hey, good morning. First and foremost, I have some really gigantically huge news that I'm going to put out there. I'm declaring for the WNBA draft. I'm 53, I'm 5'9", and I'm still going to whoop them all.

0: Are you a point guard? Are you a forward? What do you play?
1: So, you know, I'm going to give you a list here. What's funny is all these blue supporters always call and stuff. And like the guy last week, you know, I don't mean to be pompous or anything, but I'm going to be. I've graduated from college. Well, that's a strike against you. And they always tell you, you're just stupid and you just don't get it. That's what they always say. Quite elitist, which is funny to me. But I'm going to give you a few things here. Check this out. The left, abortion. The right, protect life. The left, defund the police. The right, support law enforcement. The left, gun control. The right, Second Amendment rights. The left, open borders. The right, secure borders. Illegal immigration, legal immigration, higher taxes, keep more of what you earn, weak military, strong military, heavy government control, limited government. I mean, I could just keep going down the list.
0: Yeah, listen.
1: And here's the thing that really ticks me off. Trump is trying to make it for future generations of ours here in America to be safe and not have to worry about a whacked out Iran, okay, with nuclear weapons. And here we are and we complain and pee and moan and we, oh my God, gas is a dollar more. Think about the people in World War II that sacrificed everything, turned in their medals, did all this stuff. You people are all pathetic, Sean, and weak out there.
0: Sean, hear me out now. Yeah, I agree with what you're saying about Trump and Iran, but he's been his own worst enemy in communicating. Today it's on, today it's off, today it's on, today it's off, today it's on, today it's off. You can't live with that kind of rhetoric and make progress. Something has to give.
1: Well, yeah, but you said it
0: something
1: yourself.
0: Something
1: has to give.
0: You
1: know how these people are. You come out, you say something, they bitch at you for that. You
0: well,
1: you
0: know, I understand that.
1: About this. I mean, there ain't nothing he's going to say that these whacked out idiots are going to, they're never going to be happy.
2: But then he shouldn't say anything.
0: Then he shouldn't say it. And he's also getting some static from within his own party.
1: You know, I'm not saying that he doesn't say stuff sometimes that's a little whacked out or things like that, but God darn it, overall, here's what I know. It is not a level playing field. He deports a couple million people, right? You Democrats, you let 20 million people, illegals, into it. Do you know that up until 1969, there was only X amount of people let in the United States all the time?
0: Mm-hmm. They all came in legally.
1: They didn't let in millions because then they can't assimilate.
0: But they all came in legally. Right? They all came in legally.
2: Yep.
1: Right, and you know where they mostly came from? Like 80%?
0: No, Europe.
1: Euro countries. Mm-hmm. Euro countries.
0: Yep.
1: That's right, people. And what kind of country did we have? It was kind of nice, wasn't it? But now all you idiots, there's no borders. You let in 20 million people. Check out the percentage of your population, what you let in before you're no longer what you are. You've been taken over. And as far as this dude running for Senate, that Saeed dude, he is a, look, Islam is bad. Look at any country. Iran before Islam. They could wear skirts and have stuff. Now they're, you know, they dress in sheets. Look at Afghanistan. They had nice things. They could wear stuff and be normal. Now Islam's in there. They wear sheets. Look at Dearborn. You used to be nice. Yeah. Now they wear sheets.
0: I'm going to interrupt you because time here because we're out of it. But we'll do it again.
1: Yeah, and I know I'm just pompous, you know, but I'm not an elitist.
0: All right,
1: no,
0: Sean.
1: I'm ragging on the other guy.
0: Yeah, I understand. Have a good one. Bye-bye. All right. Jonathan, thanks.
2: Keep her moving.
0: Keep her moving. Well, that's what happens. You know, I mean, in this day and age, we have more way to communicate. News is next, and we'll be back with Amos O'Neill.
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8: From ABC News, I'm Sherry Preston. Nearly 100 large fires are currently burning nationwide, the bulk of them in the West, where more than 3 million acres have burned this summer so far. ABC's Kenna Whitworth says it's not just in the United States, though.
9: Northern Canada in an emergency.
10: Oh, man, it's going crazy.
9: Canadian authorities confirming an 80-year-old woman died as a result of the wildfires while trying to evacuate her home. The Bald Range Fire in British Columbia forcing evacuations for more than 20,000 people as flames race toward homes.
8: The UK and France are bracing for their fifth heat wave of the season, temperatures repeatedly soaring across Europe since May. July was Puerto Rico's driest month in 120 years. In fact, they've begun rationing water, says ABC's Victor Oquendo, who's there.
11: In San Juan and other cities, hundreds of thousands of residents having their water supply cut off 48 hours at a time, tankers being used by the government to deliver much needed water throughout the territory. We asked Sonia Maldonado Renta how many times a day she fills these plastic bottles. Morning, noon, and afternoon, all the time. This is unbelievable. We're in a developing country.
8: Iran says it won't reopen the Strait of Hormuz unless the United States, quote, meets its conditions, which include full reparations for the war. A powerful 7.4 magnitude earthquake struck western Colombia today, prompting evacuations. No word on damage or injuries yet. There could be some tropical storms on the horizon. Here's ABC's Jim Ryan.
12: The Atlantic map at the National Hurricane Center features two areas of disorganized showers and thunderstorms that forecasters are watching. Models suggest the two may merge toward the middle of the week and give birth to a tropical depression by the weekend. Where it's headed is anyone's guess.
8: Checking the markets this hour, the Dow is down 62 points. 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
20: 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Frankenmuth, Reese, Richville, Guerra, and Cass City.
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22: Good morning. It's 72 degrees at 10:05. I am Jack. A single suspect is in custody following a downtown Flint shooting that left one man dead and another wounded late Sunday night. Flint police officers arrested the individual at the scene after responding to gunfire near South Saginaw Street and First Street at 10:55 p.m. on August 8th. Medical personnel pronounced one male victim dead at the intersection while the second injured man went to the local hospital in good condition. Police report no other suspects are sought in the shooting. And the Michigan State Police Flint Post ask anyone with details to reach out or leave an anonymous tip with Crime Stoppers at 1-800-422-JAIL. Chevron staffing is offering full-time jobs with rotating 12-hour swing shifts that include benefits and involve moving materials without operating heavy machinery. Job seekers can complete an application online through August 31st or attend an in-person recruitment drive on Tuesday. Hourly pay starting at $21.70 plus shift premiums is available for light industrial positions at a Northern Saginaw County manufacturing plant. Recruiters will hold the event from 9 a.m. to 3 p.m. at the Chevron office on West Wackerly Street in Midland to fill the open material handler roles. Veterans, families, and caregivers are invited to a free outdoor recreational expo next week at the Elja E. Lettis VA Medical Center in Saginaw. The Veterans Outdoor Expo runs from noon to 5 p.m. on August 19th at the Sergeant Major Kenneth V. Rice VA Pavilion on Y Street. Attendees can try adaptive equipment for activities including fishing, kayaking, cycling, and hiking through hands and demonstrations, along with wellness, education, and access to veterans' resources. Participating groups including Waterfall Four Warriors, Helping Heroes Every Day, the Michigan DNR, Elks Lodge No. 88 in Bay City, and the Recreational Therapy Department at LG Lex Facnum. Among others, no registration is required, and light refreshments will be provided.
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22: 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It is 10:08. The weather forecast is next. An ordinance about data centers could be proposed at tonight's Lowell Township Planning Commission meeting. That's a Microsoft wants to build a data center. Well, there's a group, Residents United for a Healthy Lowell, and opposes the data center. Wood TV reports they are hoping an ordinance will have protections for the environment, including air quality and noise and light standards. If you are playing the Powerball this weekend, we're sorry to tell you that you did not win the whooping jackpot. But if you want to play again, the good news is that nobody else won it either. So the top prize has jumped to a whopping $905 million for tonight's drawing. Michigan State University's researchers are working on the next generation of automotive transportation. And reporter Jeremy Jenkins says they're looking at more than self-driving cars.
0: MSU researchers are studying how vehicles can communicate, how autonomous systems can operate safely in unpredictable conditions, and how artificial intelligence can assist workers. They're also examining the privacy and ethical concerns surrounding all the data collected by autonomous vehicles. The research spans engineering, business, and law, with experts looking at everything from traffic networks and drones to AI and the future of transportation. I'm Jeremy Jenkins, Michigan News Network.
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1: Here's your WSGW weatherology forecast. Partly sunny skies today with a high of 86. West-southwest winds at 10 miles per hour gust to 20. Tonight, skies stay partly cloudy with a low of 62. North-northwest winds at 10 miles per hour gust up to 20. Scattered showers and thunderstorms on Tuesday. Mostly sunny with a high of 84. Wednesday, rain showers and thunderstorms continue. Mostly sunny with a high of 84 degrees. Skies clear up over the late week as temperatures fall. I'm meteorologist Bella Pittman with the WSGW Weatherology Forecast. Right now it's 71 degrees.
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2: 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And a good morning to you. Welcome to hour number two of the Art Lewis Show. And we're going to spend the time this morning talking with State Representative Amos O'Neill. 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
2: I'm doing well. Sorry I don't get to see your smiling face.
4: Sorry.
2: Anyway,
4: dancing stone now.
2: No, is that right? Amos, I want to talk about a couple of things that you've introduced. One of them just recently was Bill 5857. It's part of what you called a Hope Zone package. What's this about?
4: Yes. Well, it's a combination of bills that Representative Helena Scott is sort of the main bill sponsor. And what it does is sort of creates opportunities for communities to have access to economic development in urban and rural areas. In terms of, you think about, like, for examples, we're doing the Diamond Project and the CMU, but there are a lot of small businesses in our communities that need support. And basically what that bill package does is try to create opportunities financial, legislatively, support small business development.
2: And how does it free up money? Does it incentivize? What does it do?
4: Yeah, it's got a incentivizing mechanism in it And, you know, when you get into the fine weeds of the business, so there's a lot of technical stuff. But basically what it does is it leverages resources towards those communities based on population, density, lack thereof of resources being directed to those communities.

0: successful companies. And I'm sure your listening audience can agree that, you know, sometimes you don't have the startup money, but you got the concept, you got support. So that's kind of what we try to do with that one. I hope that that we get some hearings, you know, this year before we close out. But if not, I'm sure that those packages will be reintroduced to support small businesses.
1: And the reality is, you know, in a midterm year, it seems like things come to a standstill.
0: Yeah, typically, and just knowing, seeing our climate, you know, we did get the budget, so that's a good thing. But, you know, coming back now, like now, we just had a noticing this Tuesday. So, you know, that may occur throughout August, but I know we got to go back a few days to kind of do some things, get set up for the end of the year. So I do anticipate that, you know, with this being a season where everybody's out campaigning, you know, so that's I'm sure that's
1: let's you know, you're cutting out there. Are you driving or?
0: Yes, I am. I'm in my car.
1: Okay, you must have gone through a dead zone there for a minute. Let's talk about something else been in the news. And it would appear anyway that in Michigan we have a shortage of correction officers. What we do to fix that? How do we fix that?
0: Well, you know, I have in that nine bill package that the governor initially vetoed, I had a bill in there that deal with merging the correction officers into the Michigan State Police defined contribution, defined pension package. And that was incentivized those corrections officers to stick around because, you know, those are some tough jobs. We're right now at a deficit of 800 to 900 vacancies in that field. Tough job. I get emails every day from the MDOC letting me know that there's been an attack by the inmates with the staff because they're short staffed. They can't cover all the areas, and it puts them all at risk. So we're really working hard to support the workers, create a safer environment for the staff as well as the inmates. But, you know, to support those workers, you work in 12, 13, 14, 16 hours around the clock, and then you're doing double shifts. You're really not in a state of mind to really be focused, and that's a dangerous place. I've been in probably 26 out of the 32. It's a dangerous place. And I just say to the workers, we really have to support them, you know, and they're all over the state, you know, and these are families that have families. And as you think about statistically, those groups of folks in that field have some of the highest stress levels, divorce rates, you know, in that industry. It's really heart-wrenching when you get those news flashes. Things happen in the corrections. You have some deaths in the women's facility, various reasons why. But we're really working hard. We hope we can get this package over the finish line since the governor signed. She redid the bills and she signed them, and they're in the hopper. So hopefully if we pass those, that would incentivize the corrections officers' pensions and incentivize these folks to get into the field. The life expectancy of a corrections officer is reduced significantly based on the stress level. So it's a lot of issues we got to deal with there. And, you know, we spent $2 billion of our tax dollars for corrections, Yard. $2 billion, general fund dollars. So what do we need to do on the front end? How do we stop that pipeline? So education and supporting youth programs to keep kids on the straight and narrow, give them jobs and opportunities, you know, stay focused, to cut down on that taxpayer's burden. You know, that's a lot of money to be saying every year. We're spending $2 billion taxpayer dollars And some people need

0: to be in prison. Now, get me now. I am a proponent of, you know, making sure that the appropriate punishment goes for the crime. I'm not saying that, you know, we just let everybody out. No. There are people that need to be in prison. But we got to make sure we do this right and protect those workers who are risking their lives every day.
1: All right. Amos, hang on. I'm going to take a break, and we will be back. We're talking to 94th District State Representative Amos O'Neill. We will return.
2: We're proud to make pie.
3: The name of the game in farming is profit. And if you want to put more profit into farming, get the help and seasoned sound advice you need from the pros at Star of the West. Sure, the question of selling or storing your harvest is an important one. And Star of the West, with today's technology, can give you the up-to-the-minute information you need to make the right decision, one that certainly affects profits. That's just one reason why you should take your corn, your soybeans, any of your crops to Star of the West. The other is well-trained, experienced, knowledgeable people who are true professionals in agribusiness. Star of the West offers you stability that no other firm in the area can approach. This means that people who are in the same positions year after year get to know your needs better and in general know the business better. Since 1870, Star of the West has been and continues to be the one to trust. Star of the West, keeping the valley growing since 1870. Frankenmuth, Reese, Richville, Guerra, and Cass City.
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5: I'm Taylor Riggs, and this is the Fox Business Report.
6: Stocks opened mixed and turned lower as investors monitored developments in the Iran conflict. Microsoft shares are up around 2%. It is expected to unveil a new artificial intelligence chip that can run AI models at a lower cost. Apple shares are down more than 2.5% after some cautious comments from analysts. And Apple is also said to be testing memory chips from China's CXMT. It's considering using the chips in some devices sold in China. Apple will need the White House's approval. Tractor Supply shares down nearly 2%. It's closing about 75 PetSense pet stores because of disappointing sales. Tractor Supply is making changes to address shoppers pulling back on big expensive purchases. That's your Fox Business Report. I'm Ginny Cosella, invested in you.
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10: This has to do with regulations that would prohibit passengers from making calls using phones on airplanes, which I don't understand in the first place. 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
11: No.
10: It shouldn't have to be a law. 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

0: Art Lewis Show, and we're talking to State Representative Amos O'Neill. Amos, let's talk a little politic reality, if you will. You are a Democrat. We'll yes. stay to your side of the aisle in this discussion.
1: Okay.
0: Within your party, there is a movement, the Democratic Socialists of America, who have made some really outlandish statements about undoing everything America is. What do you feel about this in your party? How do you look at it?
1: Well, I don't. First of all, I'm going to equivocally say I don't agree with that. That whole socialist movement. I think it's the wrong thing to do. The wrong attitude. Wrong climate, wrong tenor, totally, hands down. So it's not where we need to be, not the discussions we need to be bringing up right now, period. You know, we got to think, you know, we just celebrated the 250th anniversary of America, right? Mm-hmm. And, you know, we got a lot of games we worked on and a lot of things we're working on now. And my attitude is this, you know, we got to always have an open mind. As you know, that's kind of my MO in terms of working on both sides of the aisle. And to put up a barrier like this, it only further separates those of us who are trying to work together, you know, in a bipartisan way to build and expand and work in a team effort. I'll use our region, for example. I often say this all the time. The Great Lakes Bay Region team, you know, we know what's good for our region. Is good for us all. And so, you know, we don't need any obstructionists, any type of negative rhetoric out there to, you know, put a stall in those type of relationships that we've worked so hard. And many, I just use Saginaw, period. Our people in our region, we got some of the best folks in this country. I mean, think about working together. You know, we can just go back to the Memorial Cup, go back to the, you know, the Diamond Project, go back to CMU Medical School. And these things have been, you know, a lot of things you see now in Saginaw, in the Great Lakes region, they've been talked about 15, 20 years ago, you know, planning. And a lot of times people don't understand how long it takes to get things done. But some of these things have been on the stove kind of cooking and baking for a long time. I remember a lot of stuff on the city council that, you know, that has manifested recently that we talked about, you know, 15, 20 years ago, man. I tell you, so we don't need it. I'm not a part of that. I don't think we need to have that attitude out there. And for those who are under that umbrella, I feel sorry for them because it's going to further alienate you from the core group of folks, of mindsets that are trying to work together, to build together, and to make our communities better.
0: Is it, in some ways, though, symptomatic of problems that we have in the country right now?
1: Well, you know, a lot of times people use things that are going on in the country as a sort of a springboard to kind of elevate an issue that may have been dormant or attitude or perspective. You know, you get all kind of stuff come out of people's thoughts and minds based on how they feel. And you can't always gauge that, but, you know, you got to go in the middle here and see what's the core values of all of us as Americans. We all want to take care of our families. We all want to enjoy life. We want to be healthy. You know, there are core values that are true to us as Americans. And I think if we stick to that, you know, you're not far right, not far left, but you're right in the middle of just the basic core values. And I think I had an interview this morning with some folks at the First Ward Community Center, and they were talking about the history of First Ward and what's important. And I talked about how that organization back in the early 60s and 70s was sort of like a beacon of hope for mm-hmm. folks coming from the South to the North. You got people like Reuben Daniels and the Bredox and, you know, a lot of those folks who were part of that historical organization. And I said, you know, when people came to that organization,
0: we lost you. Say it again.
1: They came to us with unseen baggage,
0: yeah.
1: Meaning, oh, you know, they had issues. And when an organization is providing other organizations that provide help, I will always tell my staff when I work there, when folks come to you, leave the little dignity that they have with them intact. What does that mean, Rep. O'Neill? It means you be kind, you be understanding, and you be patient and to provide service. When someone comes asking you for help, that's one of the hardest things a person can do, is to ask and humble them.
0: Oops, we lost you again.
1: With dignity. I'm sorry. It's important we provide that help with dignity and respect, because folks come to us with that baggage. And, you know, it's really humbling to ask for help from anybody at any time. But there are times when you have to ask for help. An organization like that is important. So that's a core value that we all have and share in the Great Lakes Bay region. We have some of the best organizations and support systems that support our region for folks who may need support. And so let's stay there. Let's stay in our core values and not distract us from our big overall goals, and that's to make our lives and our communities better than they were in years past.
0: Well, that's always been, I mean, you know, I know a lot of people, and I know I do. I wake up every day knowing how I can do whatever I do better than I did yesterday.
1: Yeah.
0: How can I make it a better place than it was yesterday?
1: Yes, that's the key.
0: And it's important. So, you know, it's important that we think that way, because if you're negative about everything, nothing will happen.
1: No. You know, it's something about, I share a lot of principles. One I do is, you know, you get what you attract what you think and act. That means, you know, if you're positive and optimistic, then that's going to come to you. If you're negative and always looking on the pessimistic side, then that's what's going to be in your environment. And so we have to have that attitude, Art, anything's possible. You know, anything's possible. We can do whatever we set our mind to do, you know, if we work together.
0: Mm-hmm.
1: And so, you know, that's the energy we have to keep. That's the attitude we have to have. And think about our kids. You know, when they see us with an optimistic attitude and we're working together, then they'll do the same. But on the flip side, when they see us not working together, we can't sit in a room and discuss and have disagreements and respectfully disagree, then what does that do for our kids? And then so we'll look at them and say, hey, stop. You guys stop fighting each other. You stop bickering at each other. But then they look at us and say, well, you guys do it.
0: Yeah.
1: So it's a whole lot of repercussions to our attitude, our focus, and our perspective, because we have to realize there's always somebody watching us. Kids are watching us. People around us are watching us. I take that very seriously. That's why I always try to, when I walk out the door of my house, I try to say, well, I want to be the best version of Amos O'Neill I can be. You know, not perfect from a long way, but I want to set an example for people to follow, particularly young kids. I want them to see me and say, hey, I could be like Mr. O'Neill. You know, I could do the things Mr. O'Neill's doing. You know, when I talk to the kids in schools and things like that, I share my story. I share my setbacks. And I always talk about how important it is not stay in the setback, but, move yourself from the setback to a better position. And that all involves a positive attitude.
0: Yeah, my dad used to have a slogan that was, it's not the problem, it's how you solve it.
1: Exactly.
0: So I kind of live by that and have all my life. Well, Amos, I know you're on your way someplace, so I'm going to let you go and get there. But
1: yeah.
0: We'll chat with you again down the road.
1: All right. I didn't want to miss your call. All right. So again.
0: That's all right.
1: You know,
0: glad
1: being committed is also part of that, too. So
0: right,
1: your word is your bond. All those principles, again, back to the core values.
0: Yep.
1: You know, your word is your bond. You try to do the best you can and be the best version of yourself, because there's always somebody watching you.
0: Words to live by.
1: All right, my friend.
0: Thank you. Take care.
1: Thank you.
0: Bye-bye now.
1: Bye.
0: 94th District State Representative Amos O'Neill. We will have open phones.

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4: What might be coming across the border into the United States? It isn't drugs that's been a big concern. Since October, border officials have seized, it says, 3,768 poultry-related products. El Paso, for example, since January, agents, they say, have foiled 90 would-be egg smugglers.
5: Well, it makes sense trying to smuggle eggs in. I hear at the border they come over easy.
6: Oh, my gosh.
4: What's actually going on, too, for a lot of people is people are going across the border and bringing back eggs because agents say they don't realize they can't. 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
5: No one's coming across the border and going, well, I've got this fentanyl. I thought I could bring this across.
4: People might know that.
6: It goes back to that classic guy on the street corner with a trench coat. Hey, buddy, you want to buy some eggs?
4: Got a dozen for you right here.
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7: 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I want to talk a little sports. I want to talk a little Tigers baseball. They're off today, and they are in town for two very important series. Right now, the Tigers have worked themselves back into second place in the Central Division with a 58-60 record. They're only two games shy of a 500 record right now. And they have been winning series after series after series and are putting themselves in a position to fight for a playoff spot. And they've done it without Turk Skubal and without Mize, two big-name pitchers. And everybody said, oh, well, they're going to be sellers, and there goes Skubal, and he's gone. And the surprise was, well, there also goes Mize. Your two biggest names in your starting rotation, you trade away, and everybody's going, oh, well. So what's happened? The pitching staff has stepped up to the plate. They've done very well. On top of that, bringing up some of their minor league stars, like Max Clark, he's fun to watch. Kid's exciting. 21 years old, and he's just full of vim and vigor. He's fast. He's a good fielder. He's a great hitter. I mean, he's got the whole package. And they have put together offense when they needed offense. And let's hope that it continues, because last year was just the opposite. Last year at the All-Star break, the wheels came off the buggy and the rest of the season was terrible. They just barely squeaked by, if you will. Because the big lead they had going into the All-Star break vanished. This year, it seems to be just the opposite. They had a terrible May. Everybody knows that. They take May, bury it, because you don't want to remember it. But they've turned it all around now. And they're doing what everybody expected them to do this year. And if they keep it up and keep the offense going the way the offense has been going, keep the pitching the way it's been going, they got a good shot at making the playoffs. It's not a guaranteed thing yet. They still got a ways to go. But they can see the light at the end of the tunnel now. So I hope that this is the beginning of some exciting baseball for the next month and a half. Now, the series coming up, they're going to play the Cleveland Guardians, who they've had a tough time with this year. They've been blown out by them. And they also play the Chicago White Sox, who are on top of the AL Central Division. None of them have great records. I mean, the White Sox are the only one above 500 at 61 and 56. The Tigers are at 58 and 60, as are the Minnesota Twins right behind them. And the Cleveland Guardians, they're at 58 and 61, so they have one more loss. Kansas City's at the bottom of the pile at 49 and 70 in the American League Central. So it's going to be a fun finish to the baseball season. And what I've talked to other people about outside of the radio station is how we're already talking about the end of the baseball season. Yeah, think about this. The Tigers, for example, are 118 games into a 162-game season already. Here we are on August 10th. It seems like yesterday we were looking forward to the home opener. Season just blows by. You blink and it's gone. So let's hope they keep up the offensive attack that they put on. And that the pitching core stays healthy, and that's a big key. Let's hope everybody stays healthy. And that they have a good run to the playoffs. They deserve it. They've got the talent. And what I really like about the talent is a lot of it came up through the minor league system. Through the farm clubs. Clark and McGonagall played together early on in their careers. And it's fun to watch those guys. It's fun to watch, as much fun as it is to watch some of the veterans get up there and swing the bat and do what they do. It's fun to watch these young kids play ball. They're hungry for it. And they're just good hitters. They don't chase a lot of bad stuff. So go Tigers. And, of course, you can hear them right here on WSGW, as we have for many, many, many years. All right, we'll take a break here and be back again. It's open phones. If you have something you want to chat about, give us a call, 989-752-6111.
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4: Police conducting a traffic stop. A woman stopped. Apparently, she had a suspended license. There was an active warrant, you know, and all that good stuff. The officer approaches the vehicle and makes an unusual discovery. Well, there's a raccoon, which he later finds out is her pet raccoon, named Chewy, sitting in the front seat, and in its mouth it had a glass meth pipe. Yeah. Well,
6: that's not a raccoon you want to mess with. Meth addicted and rabid.
4: Oh, Chewy had gotten hold of a glass pipe, leading officers to find a bulk amount of meth.
5: Dang it, Chewy. We knew he would get into trouble one of these days.
4: Thankfully, Chewy was unharmed. It is legal for residents to own a raccoon as a pet if they have the proper documentation. Which, of course, she did not. On the Facebook post, while our officers are trained to expect the unexpected, finding a raccoon holding a meth pipe is a first. I hope to God so, and I hope it's a lie.
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0: Hi, we're back with you here on the Art Lewis Show. We suffered with Canadian fire smoke for quite a while. Now, new blazes are emerging, not just Canada, but across the United States. Crews are battling nearly 200 wildfires. People in southwest Canada and the western United States have fled their homes because it's been hot, it's been dry. Millions of acres have been burned. And as of yesterday, the National Interagency Fire Center reported 183 wildfires burning across the United States, including 8 large new ones. Firefighters are working to contain 94 of those blazes, according to the agency. One of them burned more than 30,000 acres since August 5th. It's called the Wright's Spring Fire in southern Oregon. And we've lost some lives, unfortunately. A bulldozer operator and a helicopter crew all died fighting these fires. This is going to be a tough year because it's been, you know, the weather has been so screwy. It's been dry. It's been hot. And a lot of these fires are totally uncontained. Big fire in Utah right now. Fires are burning in Oregon, Washington, Montana, Idaho, Colorado, California, Minnesota, New Mexico, and Nevada. Basically, the western third of the United States is on fire. 3 of the wildfires near Spokane, Washington, they consumed more than 16 square miles. 665,000 people had fled their home by last week. And it's not just the U.S. Matter of fact, there was more of it in Canada than there was the U.S. early on. But Okanagan Lake in western Canada has the Bald Range Fire. That's burned 34,000 acres, considered out of control by the British Columbia Wildlife Service. And at least one woman has lost her life in that fire so far. So it's going to be an interesting fire season, unfortunately. Interesting is a bad word, but it's certainly going to be not a good year for this. So I don't know if we'll get more smoke or not. It's always possible. Depends which way the jet stream and the winds blow. One other thing I pulled down, this surprised me. There was a list published today of America's hottest housing markets. And it's done by zip codes. And a lot of them are on the outer rings of major cities. But what surprised me is one of the ones on the list. Now, remember, this is the top 10 housing markets. From realtor.com, they look at all the zip codes and they look at all the sales and all of the availabilities and then put out their report. The top of the list was Peabody, Massachusetts. Again, it's one of those rural areas around Boston. But on the list, number 6 on the list, Livonia, Michigan. It's one of the hottest housing markets in the country. Number 6. And again, it's around a big city, obviously. I was just surprised to see it on there. Given the state's population stagnation and everything else. But there it is. Something to cheer about. Livonia number 6, America's hottest housing markets. And that's, you know, that's an area that we as a nation are going to have to solve. There is a housing shortage. And houses that, you know, you used to be able to build, and I've said this before, you've been able to build a starter home. Let's pick a number. Let's say 1,500 square feet. A nice starter ranch. Oh, back, you know, a few decades ago, you could build that house and sell that house for well under $100,000. Today, if you want a 1,500 square foot home with the average starting price $300 per square foot to build it, you're looking at a house that's over $400,000. That makes it pretty difficult to be a starter house. And because of the lack of properties available, we're probably going to find ourselves back in that bidding war where you see the price of the house and then you decide how much you're going to add over that price to make your bid. And remember this, all that overage money, let's say you're going to buy a house, I'm going to round number, $200,000. But let's say in order to buy that house, you actually have to bid $225,000. Well, the financing is based on a $200,000 home and you putting down, you know, if you use the number 20%, although most people aren't putting down quite that much, then you can finance the home for, let's say you could get $150,000 worth of financing. Well, that extra $25,000 cannot be included in that. That's out of your pocket. It's going to be interesting to see what happens. All right, we're going to kind of conclude things here, wrap it up, take time out for the news. We'll be back with Focus. We'll talk to folks from Stars and Dow Credit Union.
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7: From ABC News, I'm Sherry Preston. The latest foodborne illness outbreak, salmonella, is affecting more people in more stores. At first, jalapeno pepper recalls applied only to Qdoba and Chipotle restaurants. Now, major grocery stores are also on alert, says ABC's Elizabeth Schulze.
8: They were sold at stores including Kroger, HEB, Walmart, and Albertsons, with use-by dates between August 3rd and 16th. Now, along with that, Taylor Farms, the company linked to the record cyclosporiasis outbreak, tells us that it's recalling additional foods with jalapenos like guacamole and salsa. These products were sold at stores including Target, Whole Foods, and Trader Joe's.
7: So far, the salmonella linked to jalapenos has sickened 375 people in 27 states. More than 100 wildfires are currently burning across the West. So far this summer, about 3 million acres have been scorched. There's a water crisis underway in Puerto Rico. It's only getting worse. ABC's Victor Oquendo's in San Juan, where water is being rationed 48 hours on, 48 off.
2: July was the driest month ever recorded in San Juan in more than 120 years. Roughly 68% of Puerto Rico is now experiencing extreme drought, and there is little relief in sight. The Carraíso Reservoir, the primary drinking source for the city of San Juan, looking depleted. The Puerto Rican National Guard has been working since June to alleviate conditions, distributing over 500,000 gallons of water to residents already.
7: President Trump is hinting that the U.S. will impose more economic pain on Iran as punishment for not reopening the Strait of Hormuz. Iran insists it won't do so until the U.S., quote, corrects its behavior. ABC's Shannon Kingston at the State Department.
9: After decades of sanctions, Iran is pretty good at withstanding economic turmoil, economic pain. So it really is a bit of a game of chicken that who is going to balk first.
7: A major earthquake in western Colombia, evacuations, damage, and an unspecified number of injuries.
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18: Good morning. It is 74 degrees at 11:05. I'm Jack Sawyer. A Ross County, A Roscommon County man's next court hearing is scheduled for August 12th after he was arrested last week for allegedly driving the wrong way towards Michigan State troopers. WNEM-TV5 reports 41-year-old Kyle Rodginson is being held on a $100,000 bond following his August 7th arraignment in the county's 82nd District Court on charges of operating while intoxicated, second offense, reckless driving, and failure to stop at the scene of the accident. According to state police, troopers from Houghton Lake Post were responding to a report of a reckless driver who had struck a kayak being towed by another vehicle and fled the scene when they spotted Rodginson heading towards them in the wrong lane on Harrison Road. Troopers avoided the collision, as did three other vehicles that also had to swerve out of the way. Troopers eventually caught up to Rodginson at the intersection of South Harrison Road and West Houghton Lake Drive, where a traffic stop led them to determine he was impaired. The Huron County Planning Commission has scheduled a tentative special meeting for Wednesday, August 12th at 7 p.m., followed by its next regular meeting on Wednesday, September 2nd at 7 p.m. to discuss the Ranger Power utility-scale solar development application. The Huron Daily Tribune reports Ranger Power warned officials in a letter that it will bypass local zoning and seek project approval directly from the Michigan Public Service Commission if the county extends its solar moratorium or fails to act within established timelines. While the County Board of Commissioner will handle legislative and financial details, the Planning Commission holds sole authority over special use permit decisions. The utility-scale solar development application remains under review by consulting firm McKenna Associates Incorporated, while planners work through vague language and missing definitions in the county zoning accordance. WSGW News Time, it is 11:07.
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18: The weather forecast is next. Five people were injured after a fight and shooting broke out at a wedding reception in Roseville. It happened Saturday night at Athena Hall. Police say three people were shot, while two others were hurt during the fight. None of the injuries is considered life-threatening. The investigation remains active, and authorities are asking anyone with information to contact Roseville Police. A search underway at Macomb County, as authorities are looking for a missing swimmer who went underwater at Lake St. Clair and hasn't been seen since Saturday. Authorities say the swimmer disappeared that night, about 2 or 3 miles from the mouth of the South Channel. Now the U.S. Coast Guard is working with two sheriff's departments to find the missing swimmer. Crews searched all night, and we're back on the water Sunday. People looking for a new car may be considering a four-door Mustang in the coming years. More from Chris Kaiser.
20: Ford executives reportedly told dealers during a meeting in Las Vegas that the automaker plans to start producing a four-door Mustang by the end of the decade. Auto analyst John McElroy said, it's a good idea.
21: When you look at the Mustang right now, it's doing pretty well. They'll maybe sell around 60,000 this year, but that means the Flat Rock plant where that car is built is way underutilized. So adding a four-door Mustang to the line, I think has the potential to easily double sales of the car.
20: The Wall Street Journal reports the car would resemble the current two-door Mustang. A Ford spokesman said the automaker does not comment on future product speculation. Chris Kaiser for the Michigan News Network.
18: It's 11:10. I'm Jack Sawyer.
22: Here's your WSGW weatherology forecast. Partly sunny skies today with a high of 86. West-southwest winds at 10 miles per hour, gust to 20. Tonight, skies stay partly cloudy, with a low of 62. Northwest winds at 10 miles per hour, gust up to 20. Scattered showers and thunderstorms on Tuesday, mostly sunny with a high of 84. Wednesday, rain showers and thunderstorms continue, mostly sunny with a high of 84 degrees. Skies clear up over the late week as temperatures fall. I'm meteorologist Bella Pittman with the WSGW Weatherology Forecast. Right now, it's 74 degrees.
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0: 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And a good morning. Welcome to another edition of Focus. Today we focus on an event coming up this week shared by two institutions. One of them is Dow Credit Union and the other is STARS, our regional transit service here in Saginaw. And we say good morning to Elena. Good morning.
1: Good morning.
0: And we say good morning to Jamie. Good morning.
4: Good morning. Thanks for having us.
0: Very good. So you're about to do something on Thursday, but it's not the first time, right?
1: Correct.
0: So what are we doing and why are we doing it?
1: Yeah, so this Thursday, the 13th, from 10 until 3, is Money on the Move. And
0: are we throwing money out of bus windows?
1: Right? I mean, get creative. You never know what we're going to do exactly. I'm Elena. So we have partnered with Jamie and her friends at STARS, and the event is at the Rosa Parks Transit Plaza, which is in downtown Saginaw. And this is our second year. The first year was a huge success. We're excited to improve upon it. And name of the event is Money on the Move. And we have sort of a fast paced, almost like speed dating, but instead of speed dating, you're going around and learning about financial information at these little booths with bite sized information. Credit score 101, borrowing, lending, savings, budgeting, and so it's super fun. People get a passport when they get off of the bus or when they walk up, and then if they visit the four booths and ask their questions, learn about a little bit, they can turn it in for a big prize and little prizes, and they can even ask for more follow-up information, and we can contact them if they have questions about specific things that they talked about. Jamie, what am I missing?
0: Well, the role of STARS.
4: Yeah, I mean, for us, this is really special because with transportation challenges come, fitting everything in your day is really difficult. I think what's really special about this is that Dow Credit Union is bringing this right to our plaza and making it really easy for our folks to learn a little bit as they're going about their day. They're also sponsoring free rides all day, whether they use it to come down to Money on the Move or to get groceries done or to go to work. It's just a really lovely gift, but also it's just going to bring easy, digestible bits of information right to the plaza where they're going to be anyway.
1: And to add really fast about the free ride day, we encourage people to use it for fun, too. It's supposed to be a beautiful day, 82 mm-hmm. degrees, partly sunny. Take the kids to Haysco Park. Get out there. Get all your running done. But we would love it if you stop by Money on the Move, too.
0: So when are the free rides from when to when that day, Thursday?
4: The full day. The full day is completely covered. Very generous.
0: All routes?
4: All routes, yep. All of our bus routes will be, just as we do free ride day for election day, Thursday will be free ride day all day. The event is from 10 to 3, but we really hope people will be out and busy.
0: You know, listen, for those that are

0: The technology is a whole lot easier. It helps with the walk, helps you find the stop, helps you use the right route, and just sort of takes the guesswork out. But also folks can call us anytime.
1: And do you have a call for service type routing too? Where
0: we do. So we have a program called Lyft, which is within 3/4 of a mile of all of our bus routes. It's $3 for seniors and disabled folks that picks them up right at their house and takes them directly where they need to go. Those rides need to be made a day in advance and will not be covered by this. And then we also have a program called Rides to Wellness, which is a countywide offering that takes people to medical appointments, but to really anything. We don't have rules about that. And that's a flat rate. $25 anywhere within Saginaw County. That's a van with a Lyft coming to pick you up and take you where you need to go. What's nice about those is it's our highest level of service. They have childcare seats. They have umbrellas. They have grocery organizers in the back. And we also include transportation to our surrounding counties. So Bay Midland, Shiawassee, Genesee, Clinton, Huron, Tuscola County. So we have a pretty big breadth there. And that won't be covered either, but it is definitely an option for folks, and we're really proud to offer the best service we can.
1: That's a program for another day.
0: Yeah.
1: Regionalization.
0: There's a lot of work to do.
1: All of that good stuff.
0: And we're working on it.
1: And it needs to be done.
0: It really does.
1: The Money on the Move program, someone wants to come to it at the plaza. Mm-hmm. They get on the bus wherever they get on the bus. Free. They go down there. They get off the bus. What happens?
0: So normally the last 15 minutes of the hour is when all the buses arrive. So they all kind of pull up at different times based on how long those routes are. And during that time will be the busiest for us for Money on the Move when people are visiting each of the stations. So they're going to grab their passport. They're going to visit each of the stations. They're going to hear a little bit of information, get a little stamp on their passport, and then turn it in for a small prize and to be considered for a larger prize. STARS is going to be giving away 6 30-day unlimited passes, and Dow has generously chosen a few items too, and I think it's going to be well worth a visit.
2: Yeah,
0: for sure.
2: We're going to have grocery gift cards, and I believe we're going with Kroger because it's the closest one to downtown area. So we are excited. We also have been working with other people in the community to get larger prizes donated, so like foldable grocery carts. So we're really, really excited. We'll also be handing out a grocery bag to every person that stops by. And what we're really excited about is this year we're going to have some additional resources from community organizations that are going to be there. Jamie, do you want to talk a little bit about what those are?
0: Yeah, so Consumers Energy is going to be on site because we really wanted to focus on some resources that related to financial literacy, comfortability, right? Taxes and utility payments and things like that. So Consumers is going to be on site with us, but also we're filling the bags with lots of other resources because we realize that folks are going to be visiting the stations and getting their financial information while they're on site, but they only have a little bit of time, so we wanted to make sure that we could send a little bit more with them too. And reusable grocery bags are a major thing.
1: We're going to take a break, come back with our guests. More ahead here on Focus.
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3: This has to do with regulations that would prohibit passengers from making calls using phones on airplanes, which I don't understand in the first place. If it is a business policy and people aren't adhering to it, airlines say the big problem is it's a disruption for passengers. And just recently introduced was the Quiet Skies Act of 2026.
4: This represents, so it's a failing on the part of the customer to adhere to the policy. It's a failure on the part of the airline to enforce their policy. Kick them off the plane.
3: Kick them off the plane at 30,000 feet.
4: Mid-flight.
3: I like that.
4: I
3: see
4: like
3: if that.
4: I care.
3: That'll solve the problem. Do it once and it'll never happen again.
4: Exactly.
3: Common decency for people.
4: Yeah.
3: If it's a policy, you adhere to it. Shouldn't have to be a rule in the first place.
4: No.
3: It shouldn't have to be a law. Just a common decency, people.
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5: And in studio with me, Elena from Dow Credit Union, Jamie from Stars. Money on the Move Thursday coming up this week, and all of the Stars rides will be free all day, anywhere you want to go on Stars. Sponsors.
6: Yeah, so we're excited this year. We have a media partner.
5: And whom?
7: The best.
5: Whom might that be?
6: Whoever could it be? Perhaps Connoisseur Media?
5: Oh, perhaps.
6: So who is the parent, what would you call it? It's the...
5: It's our parent company.
6: The parent company for...
7: The umbrella.
6: The umbrella. So if you want to chat a little bit about what they're going to be doing as part of that.
7: So Kenzie from The Core and Yvonne from KISS are going to be riding in on a bus route to the event, which is going to be super fun. It's also a chance for them to get to know a little bit about Stars too, right? So they're going to be riding in on one of our bus routes, and then they're going to have live music and just have lots of fun stuff the whole time during the event, do some live coverage as well. So it's just going to be super fun, and we're so glad to have you all as a partner.
6: So appreciative.
7: Yeah, this is just wonderful. And also it's just like you are all what our folks are listening to anyway, so it's just ideal.
6: And we had some opportunities over the last month or so to share different, you know, basically financial tips on the radio stations that we worked with to record. So it's just been a great partnership. We really can't ask for a better media partner.
5: And we'll give them credit. You were on TV5 this morning.
6: We were on the 9 a.m. news. Jamie and I are making our rounds. So
7: We just really want for people to hear about this. And it was just such a fun event. The little bits of information, and then just free rides and popsicles and just fun. It's
6: and there were so many kids.
5: The one thing we haven't talked about, Money on the Move, what time? What's the time range on it?
6: Yeah, so it starts at 10 a.m. and goes until 3 p.m. And what's nice about that with the five-hour window is that a lot of times people will end up there in the morning, and then they might have to run to an appointment or run to the grocery store. But when they come back, then they can go and talk to people more in depth, because, you know, some people just want to zip through in, you know, 10 minutes, and some people really want to get more information.
5: And the four stations are?
6: Borrowing Basics. There is Checking and Savings. There is Credit Score 101. And then there's Basic Budgeting. So, and then we give them a book called Money Matters, and it is a really easy to digest, I think it's like a 16-page book that talks about those four sections in more detail, and it also includes like a little budgeting guide that people can fill out, and we also give away sheets that have top-rated apps for either the credit score, so you can like learn more about credit score, or basic budgeting apps.
5: So again, show up at a bus stop, get on, come down to the plaza.
7: Yeah, we'll be ready.

0: going to be a great time. You won't want to miss it.
1: All right. Good luck with it, guys.
0: Thank you so much.
2: Thank you.
1: Elena, Jamie, thanks for being with us.
2: It's been a pleasure.
1: All right. Money on the Move this Thursday at the Downtown Bus Plaza, Rosa Parks Plaza, downtown Saginaw. It's just two blocks east of the Dow Credit Union, and that's where you'll find
2: it. Dow Event Center. Two blocks east of the Dow Event.
1: Dow Credit Union on my mind.
2: Yeah.
1: Yeah. The Dow. Just call it
2: the Dow.
0: The Dow.
2: Yes.
1: And thank you much for being with us, gals.
2: Absolutely.
1: And that'll do it for Focus today. Time to move over to our friends at Baird & Company and find out what's happening in the market with David Anderson. Good morning.
3: Hey, good morning. Happy Monday. How are you?
1: Hey, we're doing well. How are the markets doing to start the week?
3: Well, Wall Street is kicking off the week with a lackluster day as investors have one eye on another round of earnings and the other on inflation and geopolitical headlines as the markets attempt to build on last week's strong gains. Currently, the Dow Jones Industrial Average is down 13 points at 54,025 on volume of 294 million shares. The NASDAQ is down 86 points at 26,605 on volume of 526 million shares.
1: And your ticker tip for the day.
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1: All right. 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Talk to you Wednesday.
3: Yes, sir. 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
1: Take care, David. 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
5: A mostly sunny good morning to you. I hope your day is going well for you, wherever you might be. Terry Henney here at Radio Center, along with Jonathan Dent. And Jonathan, nothing has changed since I last was in this studio a week ago today.
6: It's been a while, yeah.
5: Yes, it has. Out and about all over the place, county fairs, meeting a lot of folks, saying hello. What a great listening audience we've got. And the kids out there, they did rather well with the livestock auctions in Saginaw County as well as Bay County last week. The fairs will continue as we go through the next couple of weeks. No fair that we're going to be at this week, but Agro Expo is kicking off tomorrow, and we're going to be there on Wednesday. So we're looking forward to seeing a lot of the folks there. Very interesting as far as farm economy goes. A lot of comments on rain and a lot of wishful thinking in terms of what the crops are going to be looking like. We had an excellent opportunity to talk to a lot of folks, a lot of farmers, and they gave me their insight, what they think is going on. And it was a very interesting week.
6: Yeah.
5: Very interesting.
6: Informative.
5: Learned a lot.
6: Good to be out there.
5: Learning a lot today, especially over the last 24 hours, learned a lot. We just didn't get much of anything in the way of rain. So all the folks that were claiming we were going to get some showers over the weekend, some folks did, but the majority of them seemed to be to the south, especially over the last 24 hours. Jonathan, things are warming up just a little bit once again. Temperature-wise, what are we looking at?
6: Oh, we're right around the mid-70s right now. Out at the airport, 76 degrees. Downtown Midland is at 76 as well. Here at Radio Center, 75 degrees. We've got a west wind at 7 miles per hour, so it's pretty still. And I'm just looking around the state, and there's nothing really above 8 to 10 miles per hour here. That humidity right now, we're kind of at a low point for the state of Michigan at 68%.
5: Wow. It's still pretty humid.
6: I know. We're the dry ones.
5: As far as over the last 24 hours, obviously the system that was going to deliver the precipitation stayed well to the south, as we expected. The thing that we did not anticipate, which I didn't mind at all, was a high-pressure system. So it gave us a little bit of a cool down yesterday afternoon, and we did see some winds coming out of the north and northwest to help move the humidity out. So not all that bad of a day. You get a little bit further south, I want to say from 96, 69 south, that's where you began to see quite a bit of the precipitation. St. John's, the site of the Agro Expo, they lucked out. They picked up about 0.2 inches, so nothing to really harm the field grounds for anticipation of a big crowd tomorrow and Wednesday, because it's the 10th anniversary of that event. But you get a little bit further south, you go south of 69 and 96, the rainfall amounts really begin to pile up. Case in point, Grand Ledge had 1.8 inches of rain over the last 24 hours. Charlotte, an inch and a quarter. Mason picked up just under an inch and a half. Ann Arbor, they picked up 85 hundredths, but you don't have to go too far south of Ann Arbor. All along that 94 corridor, that's where you began to see some rainfall amounts of an inch and a half to better than 2 inches. And then you get into Indiana, Ohio, Kentucky, Illinois, severe weather. Tornadoes in Illinois alone, two of them yesterday, very strong gusty winds, because you get just south of that pathway of the low pressure system, you really see the temperatures revving up and heat indices well in the 90s to 100. Heat indexes for today, because all of this continues to move a little bit further to the east, Washington, D.C., they're going to be looking at 100 degrees as far as a heat index goes. Pittsburgh at 90, Philadelphia at 96, Connecticut, they very rarely see a heat index of over 90, 93, New Jersey looking at 96. Temperatures, upper 80s, low 90s, and of course quite a bit of humidity and some heavier rain showers. For us, sunshine, looks like we're going to have it now for the rest of the day. Should work our way up to about 85 for a high. Low tonight is 63, so pretty close to what's average. Average is 60. Partly cloudy skies for the most part. Tomorrow, a mix of cloud and sun. In the afternoon, there will be a chance of a spotty sprinkle around here. The further south you get, the better chance of seeing rain once again, because that pathway will not be moving. It's going to stay right along the Ohio River Valley. Southern 25% of the Lower Peninsula, best chance of precipitation, 82 for a high, 63 for a low tomorrow. And then on Wednesday, a mix of clouds and sun, isolated scattered shower activity will be around, 84 for a high, 62 for a low on Wednesday. And moving into Thursday, we're going to be looking at 82 for a high with partly cloudy skies, 58 for a low on Thursday night. Friday, partly cloudy skies, 78 for a high, 56 for a low on Friday. Then on Saturday and Sunday, once again, a chance of some precipitation. We're just having a real difficult time getting a frontal system of any kind to move through and stay together. It looks like more of the same on Saturday and Sunday, upper 70s for the weekend, and again, a chance of some shower activity later in the day on Saturday, Saturday night, and early Sunday morning. Now, long range, take us all the way through the 23rd of the month. Well, we'll start off pretty close to normal, but then we'll start to work our way back up once we get into the middle of next week, above average on the temperatures there. But throughout this period of time, average, as far as the moisture goes, the storm track is going to continue to run, the heart of it anyway, to the south. So maybe a little flare-up. Record high in the state set back in 1944. It was 98 degrees. The record low, 44, set in 1972. A year ago today, it was a hot one. 93 was our high. 72 was our low. We're looking at sunset this evening at 8:47. Yeah, they're getting shorter. 6:39 is sunrise tomorrow morning. The warmest ever, 10th of August. 1949, the coolest ever. You got to go back to 1972, where 68 was our high and 44 was our low. And we had a record breaker on this day, not in temperatures, but precipitation. We mentioned it last week, Jonathan, back in 2012. On this date, 6.93 inches of rain in the Great Lakes Bay area, and some areas did have as much as 8 inches. A little bit further to the north. For the month of August, record-breaking was 2012, 9.43 inches of rain. So almost 7 inches of that happened in one day.
6: And right when everybody's going out on vacation and leaving their basements unattended.
5: There you go.
6: That's right when the sump decides to
5: not
6: crap out on it.
5: More on the weather as we go through the broadcast. Standing by today, who have we got, Jonathan?
6: We'll be checking in with Gary Kaufman over at Star of the West for our Monday market report. Then we'll talk with Doug Klein from Oppenheimer. That's what's coming up. 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
6: Gary Kaufman over at Star of the West. Gary, good morning.
10: Hey, good morning, Jonathan. Good morning, Terry.
5: Well, now, we haven't been graced with your presence lately. Am I supposed to take it that the markets are up today?
10: Well, we got 2 out of 3 up, so okay. Yeah, that's why I'm on today. So we've got some green, a little bit of green to deal with. So, you know, I kind of pick and choose, Terry. So
5: well, at this stage in your career, you can do that, right?
10: You got it.
5: Hey, over the last 7 days, Gary, what have we seen as far as our markets go?
10: You know, last week was a pretty quiet week. I guess the past couple of weeks for the grains and oilseed market has been quiet. You know, like last week, looking here this morning, corn was only down about 2 cents for the week. Soybeans were down about 12, and actually wheat was up only a penny. You know, we see some seesawing up and down going all week long, but at the end of the week, not much change. So,
5: but now at this stage of the game, the down is on the market where?
10: Well, right now we got corn. Corn's down a couple cents here this morning. It was up earlier, but you know, it's just, I think there's some position squaring going on in the corn arena. You know, we got the August WASDE report Wednesday out at noon our time, and you know, they're kind of looking at what those numbers may or may not look like on the yield and production. And but yeah, overall the funds have been reducing their net corn long position, so that's put a little bit of pressure on the corn market this morning. So
5: right now on the board at Star of the West, what do you have, Gary?
10: Yeah, right now let's call cash wheat up 4, Terry, at 6.29 on the white, 5.54 on the red. New crop for next year up a nickel at 6.73 on the white, 5.98 on the red. Cash corn down 2 at 3.82. New crop down 2 at 4.10. And cash and new crop soybeans up 2, let's call it, at 11.03.
5: Right now the soybeans don't look all that bad around.
10: No, you know, it's surprising, like you mentioned, you know, with the lack of rain here, but they seem to be holding in there pretty well, so for sure. So,
5: well, at this stage of the game, everybody's got their eyes on the corn and the soybeans and the dry beans. Got to get some prices up there, don't we?
10: Oh, yeah. No, that, higher prices definitely makes people smile. For
5: sure does. Well, in talking to some of the farmers over the last 5 to 7 days, they've done some forward contracting that they're pleased with right now.
10: Yeah, we look at, you know, across the board here, there was some great opportunity there here in the first couple of weeks of July. With some pretty decent pricings for this fall and for wheat for next summer. So, we just look at, there's a fair amount done, and rightly so.
5: Yeah, there sure is. Gary, you have a great day. We'll talk to you again soon, okay?
10: Yep, sounds good. Thanks, guys.
5: Gary Kaufman over at Star of the West. On tap now, let's take a look at what's going on in Chicago. Jonathan?
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7: Good morning.
5: How are we looking, Doug?
7: Well, crude oil is up $3, so that's not great, but we'll live through it. The stock market is pretty unchanged. The Dow's up down 0.1%. The S&P's up 0.006%, and the NASDAQ Qs are down about 0.25%. So no big deal there. We've got a CPI number coming out in Wednesday, so a lot of eyes watching that. Those are inflation numbers. The guy that voted for a rate hike, one of the Fed governors, is speaking today. So he'll make his case around 3 o'clock. I think they're going to watch and see. I mean, he doesn't have a majority as far as that goes, you know, to get an interest rate increase upcoming. But he's going to make himself heard. What else? Oh, some interesting news was out on housing. The average price of a home went up about 1% year over year, which is one of the lightest or lowest in recent history. They also said that rent actually decreased year over year, which is kind of interesting. So there's no real impetus for people that are renting to go buy a house if their rent is not increasing. So that's kind of interesting. Oh, and they said that people that are in the lower 25% of wage earners received about a 7.5% wage increase year over year, whereas the people that are in the higher brackets, i.e. college-educated people, were up about 2% year over year. So that was one of the lightest in recent memory, too. So all that going on. And, SpaceX actually got back over $135 a share, so back in the black on anybody that actually got in on the IPO. So we'll see where that leads us. But anyway, here's your numbers. The September corn is 437, down 2. September soybeans, 1161.5, up 2.5. September wheat, 644, that's up 4.25. And sugar's holding up pretty good, 16.5 cents a pound. December corn is 460, down 2. The January soybeans, 1193.75, up 2.5. And December wheat, 663, that's up 4.75. The crude oil is 81.17, up $3. The heating oil is 418.5, up 28.5 cents. Gasoline is 312.10, that's up 13.5 cents. Natural gas is 280, that is up 14 cents. And oh, by the way, I saw that the gas station, the Clark, up at 24 and 46 is going to no longer sell E85 or any of those blends. They're going to start selling rec fuel on the regular pump.
5: But
7: that was an interesting twist. I don't know if that's a trend or if it's just a one-off, but just interesting to note.
5: Well, some of the higher performance, cars, especially the older ones, they're the rec fuel, and a lot of your recreational vehicles.
11: small engines, for sure.
5: Yep.
11: Yeah. Over the metals, the gold is at $44.09.40. That's up $9.70. Copper is $6.63.5, up 4.5 cents. Silver's at $64.86, up $1.36. And platinum's at $17.49.90. That's down $9.70. Kind of quiet on currencies. Canadian dollar is 71.88. That's up one tick. The euro's at 115.63, down 18 ticks. The British pound is 135.24, up 25 ticks. And Swiss franc is 124. That's down 30 ticks.
5: All righty. You have a good one, Doug.
11: There you have it. Okay, you too.
5: You take care. 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
5: The products, Mr. Farmer, to keep you going into the growing season, and of course harvest just around the corner. 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Jonathan, Jerry Simulski ready to go, huh?
6: Let's check in with Jerry. Good morning.
16: Good morning, guys. Hey, have you seen Japanese beetles chewing on things around your home?
5: All the time.
16: Yeah, they've been out. They should be nearing the end of their feeding. So, you know, if you haven't treated them, then I'd probably say maybe wait, or they should go away, because now soon they're going to be laying eggs in your lawn, and those will be grubs that will start feeding on your turf roots later on this fall. So if you notice, if you've got your merit down at the right time, you should be in good shape. But if you're noticing some brown patches, you should be digging up your lawn, looking for those grubs, and 10 per square foot is about what it's going to take to do some real damage. So look for those Japanese beetle grubs showing up in your turf. A preview attraction of things coming.
5: Oh, boy. Jerry, thanks a lot for the warning. We'll talk to you tomorrow, okay?
16: We're good, yep.
5: Jerry Simulski, Bay Landscaping and Garden Center in Essexville. Bryce Stein joining us right now from Michigan Sugar. Bryce's report brought to you by Foster Blue Water Oil and Blue Flame Propane. Bryce, has the weather treated our sugar beets okay, or are we still plenty dry?
17: Yeah, we are still plenty dry. There was some spots that did receive, it sounded like, about a quarter to three-tenths, but pretty limited on those isolated showers. So continue to do your rain dance, Terry. We need it.
5: Boy, I'm running out of soles on my shoes here. This is getting long. Bryce, any tips that we should probably pass along to our sugar beet growers right now?
17: Yeah, absolutely. In these more stressful times when the rain is not providing the nutrition from the ground, moving that nutrition out of the ground with water into the plant, foliar feeding is by far the best way to Band-Aid until you do get a rain event. So foliar boron or a foliar nitrogen, triple 20, all great sources of foliar feeding, and would recommend in these stressful times to do so. So that when we do get the rain event, that crop can start growing immediately instead of recovering for 3 or 4 days.
5: Yeah, early harvest will be here before you think.
17: Yeah, we're looking at the data sets right now and trying to pick that date yet. So needs more information yet to come in. Our second yield digs that go through our tear sample lab will be next week. So we'll have another data set next week to consider.
5: All righty. Bryce, keep us posted. We'll talk to you again next week, okay?
17: Sounds great, Terry. You guys have a great day.
5: You too. Bryce Stein with Michigan Sugar. On the line with us right now, Jonathan?
6: Let's check in with Eric Sawatsky from Yo and Yo Accounting. Eric, good morning.
12: Good morning. How are you?
5: Hey, we're doing great, Eric. Tell us a little bit about the taxability of farm equipment.
12: Yeah, Terry, do hear some confusion, I guess, on a couple of these things. So I wanted to talk a little bit about especially the equipment that's purchased in production on farm fields or even in other agricultural businesses that support farmers. But there are exemptions in the Michigan law for both sales tax and personal property tax when it comes to ag-related equipment. There are some nuances that happen with it. So just to kind of go briefly through it, the way they define, I guess, what that exemption is any equipment or tangible personal property that is used directly or indirectly with agricultural production. So it could be tilling, planting, caring for, or harvesting crops, or raising livestock. So any of those activities that the equipment is solely being used for should be exempt from sales tax if you're purchasing that equipment. And then also the personal property tax code that's out there for Michigan businesses, that equipment is also exempt as long as it's being used in production. However, if that equipment is not used in production and it's also being used for a non-farm use, a good example of that, I guess, would be equipment that you're using on the road for another use other than farm or ag, that equipment potentially would not have that same exemption. And then if you had other ag-related equipment that isn't specifically used in the production process, you probably want to run that by an expert, a CPA that can help you walk through that process. But in general, if you're just a farming operation, all your equipment's being used on a farm, you shouldn't have to pay sales tax. If you get a vendor that is questioning whether you're exempt, there is a form 3372 that you can fill out, basically just saying you're using this for farm use only, and they should honor that and not charge you sales tax. And then the personal property tax filing at the end of the year is not required unless, again, you have non-farm use assets. And then you may have to still report some of those assets to the state.
5: All righty. Eric, we really appreciate the information. Quite timely, too, I might say.
12: Yeah, it's better to be looking at that stuff now until we get into the crunch at the end of the year here.
5: Well, you got that right. You take care. Have a great day, okay?
12: You too, Terry.
5: Eric Sawatsky with Yo and Yo Accounting. Back at 12:30 with an update. Now we conclude with the playing of our national anthem, brought to you by Euclid Avenue Coin in Bay City.

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0: The Markley, Van Camp, and Robbins Show. Jamie Markley, David Van Camp, Scott Robbins, and now the five stories we're watching today.
1: All right, number five. Former NBA player Enes Kanter Freedom has officially declared for the 2027 WNBA draft, sending a formal letter to the league's office. In his announcement video, he was wearing a shirt that read, "Invest in women, pay women, hire women." The league is apparently meeting now to come up with a definition for woman.
2: Hilarious.
3: Yeah, dang it. I can't wait to hear the definition once it comes.
2: I bet it's going to be what you would call McGurkin.
3: Yeah. Oh, I'm sure it'll be full of McGurkin. It'll be some sort of test when they're 5 years old, and there'll be some nonsense wrapped up in it. Yeah, it's going to be fun, though.
1: Number four, Todd Blanche officially confirmed as the U.S. Attorney General. Number three, French authorities have arrested 420 people, including 166 minors, who were accused of setting those fires amid the country's worst wildfire season since World War II.
3: 420 people?
1: Yeah.
2: Why would they do that?
1: Well, they say intentional or unintentional. So, you know, outdoor encampments among migrants, things like that. Mm-hmm. Or just good old-fashioned jihadi. I don't know. Number two, Make D.C. Safe and Beautiful Task Force. That's a thing, and it's going to be marking its first anniversary tomorrow after making more than 16,000 arrests since it launched. And then number one, per the Wall Street Journal, President Trump is talking about winding down the war with Iran to get the Strait of Hormuz open without securing any sort of firm nuclear deal.
2: Yeah. Okay. Did you see J.D. Vance over the weekend saying, "We're in the middle of this"?
3: Mm-hmm. Yeah.
2: Nobody wants to hear that.
1: Yeah.
2: And you can say whatever you want at this point, but it has not been good, the messaging from the beginning to where we are now.
3: Which is unusual, considering.
2: Yeah.
3: You know, I mean.
2: Yeah.
3: Well, I heard him say that, too, and I'm like, well, man, that's a bad message for midterms.
2: Oh, yeah.
3: Scott! Well, it is. Yeah. Talk to your guy. Set him down. Look, dude, don't say that.
1: 4 to 6 weeks.
2: I know, man.
3: I know, Dave.
2: That's why in the beginning I said I thought it would be done. And then it was, you know, we talked about this the other day. I'm like, yeah, by Memorial Day. Well, certainly by the 4th of July.
1: Yeah.
2: Big 250. Yes. And it's like, man, the messaging has been, there's no other way to say it. It's been really bad.
3: James!
2: I'm here to help, not to hurt.
3: Yeah, well,
2: but people talk about it all the time. If you don't think Republicans are talking about that all the time, you're not talking to people.
3: No, they are.
1: Oh, yes. I got a couple of guys that I know who were all about it when it started.
2: Yes.
1: And then they've been like, what are we doing here? To the point where, I mean, there are guys, at least one of them that I know, one of the biggest MAGA dudes I know. It's like, this is embarrassing.
2: Well, one of the problems has been, like, oh, we're going to hit them so hard. And then all of a sudden, you're, well, they're hurting financially so bad, we're just going to just let this sort of roll out.
3: Mm-hmm. Which they are, by the way. Yeah.
2: There's been that sort of back and forth for a long time.
3: Well, if the Democrats weren't running all these loony candidates, I'd be more concerned.
2: Yeah. Yeah, they're helping the Republicans.
3: They are.
2: There's no doubt about that.
3: And all these nut jobs that are, you know, running and winning the primaries.
2: A clip of one of them we'll get to. And then the back and forth with Margaret Brennan, CBS, and Jay Bhattacharya. This was crazy about COVID all coming up.
4: We're looking at mostly sunny skies right now. 79 degrees at MBS International. It is 81 in downtown Midland. 79 here at Radio Center. Downtown Bay City is currently looking at 79 as well. Forecast in a moment, but first of all, let's take a look at the markets, where we're looking at mixed trading going on, trending to the positive right now. According to MAC and Breckenridge, our wheat is up 3, 607 for the white, 567 for the red. The new crop is at 651 on the white, the red wheat at 611. Corn down a penny at 418 with the new crop at 401. The soybeans up 4 at 1120 for both the old and the new. According to Baird & Company this hour, the Dow is down 105, 53,931, right around 368 million shares. The NASDAQ is down 42, 26,646, 629 million. The S&P is up to at 7760. A look at the Mercantile Exchange in a moment.
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2: Anywhere from 90 cents down to a dollar up. Pork complex is trending mostly positive, 20 to 25 cents. Hot spots in the state, in Midland, as well as Benton Harbor and Mount Pleasant. We're looking at 81 degrees. By the time the day is all done, we should work our way up into the middle 80s. Right now we've got a southwest breeze at 9. Barometric pressure is falling off a little bit at 29.94. Forecast right after this. Part of their weather forecast for the next few hours. The remnants of whatever did move through the Ohio Valley and in southern Michigan is now off in that part of the continental United States, and it is moving to the east. We're watching some systems develop right now in southern Ohio, northern Missouri, and central sections of Illinois. That activity is going to be working its way across Illinois, Ohio, Indiana over the next 24 to 36 hours. It appears as though the majority of it is not going to make it up into the Great Lakes Bay area. So our forecast is for a partly to mostly sunny day for the remainder of the day. 84, 85 degrees, not out of the question. A light west breeze. Partly cloudy tonight, 63. We'll actually see a little northwesterly breeze because of a high pressure system moving in northern Michigan. Tomorrow, clouds and sun mix. Later in the afternoon, once again, there is going to be the chance of a spotty sprinkle. Best chance, though, is going to be in this southern 25% of the lower peninsula along the Michigan border with Indiana, Illinois, and Ohio. Wednesday, after a high of 82 tomorrow, Wednesday 84, clouds and sun. Once again, an isolated shower could be around. As we move into the tail end of the work week, partly cloudy skies for Thursday and Friday with temperatures in the upper 70s to the low 80s. That's a look at Marcus weather at the bottom of the hour. 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
7: The Markley Van Camp and Robbins Show. Thanks so much for being here. I'm Jamie Markley, the Gen Xer. David Van Camp is the millennial and the sexy boomer in the Foo Fighters t-shirt. Scott Robbins.
8: Yes,
7: we'll explain that later.
8: Yeah.
7: Got to get to this nut saying, yeah, tax the hell out of millionaires and we'll just figure it all out later.
8: Yeah, the Democratic Socialists of America are having a big moment right now, winning Democrat primaries all over the place. And as their brand grows, they're showing everyone how actually dumb they really are. They speak aspirationally, for sure, mm-hmm. and they have convinced a lot of dopes, especially in higher education, that they know what they're doing. But, man, the nuts and bolts are just not there. DSA co-chair Megan Romer did an interview with David Remnick from The New Yorker and tried to explain their Tax the Rich plan.
7: Okay.
9: But we do believe in taxing the hell out of millionaires. Yeah, absolutely.
10: Well, what does taxing the hell out of them mean?
9: Yeah, you know, I don't have like a solid,
10: but shouldn't you? I mean, if you're the co-chair, if you're the co-chair of the DSA, shouldn't you be more specific than just taxing the hell out of something? What exactly do you mean?
9: So again, it's democracy, right? And we have to look at what we need to spend and what we need. We don't want to depend on the existence of millionaires because that means people are still getting exploited. So, mm-hmm. we need to look at what we need to pay for in the interim, what sort of tax base we need for that to happen, and then, and build from there.
11: No, this is like middle school or high school.
8: No, yes.
11: A bunch of kids with ideas.
6: then you ask them, okay, how is that exactly going to work? Mm-hmm. And there's no good answer.
11: Yeah.
6: That's what it reminds me of. We'll
11: figure it out later.
8: Because those are the kind of things that sound intelligent or lofty, yes, or ideal in the safety of a faculty lounge, but the real world actually asks questions like, how? How do you, right, do this? For what purpose do you do this?
6: Yeah. And in the end, what is it? It's a bunch of younger people that are overeducated and underemployed.
8: Yes.
6: They're not making much money because the degrees they have don't mean a whole lot.
11: I thought they were safe if they were just millionaires. I thought sandwiches wanted to do billionaires and trillionaires.
6: Well, that's because he is a millionaire.
11: Okay, okay.
6: It used to be millionaires, a billionaire, yeah, but then he is a millionaire, so it's just billionaire.
11: Yeah. Okay. Just, yeah, checking, because, you know, a lot of those guys are.
6: Okay, and you know the dude from The New Yorker is on the left.
8: Yes, he is.
6: And he's like this voice of reason. This is the funniest part of this whole thing.
10: Well, to me. What is taxing the hell out of them mean?
6: What does it mean?
9: Yeah, you know, I don't have like a solid,
8: But shouldn't you?
6: There's got to be a coherent plan. You're the co-chair of this political party.
11: But that excites the minions when they hear that.
6: Oh, it's great.
11: Tax the millionaires.
6: Well, it sounds good, and then I get free stuff. Yay!
11: Yeah, but
6: how does it work?
11: Again, nothing is free, man.
6: That's when being an adult really is a challenge, huh?
11: Golly.
6: Man, oh, man. conversation over the weekend. Margaret Brennan brings on Jay Bhattacharya, National Institutes of Health. You know, he was blackballed during COVID.
11: Yes.
6: But she wants to talk about, well, she sets it up. I'll just roll it and we'll
12: get. He was a combat veteran, a United States Marine who had just graduated 5 months prior from the police academy. Yeah. Three kids left behind. The shooter was motivated by misinformation about the COVID vaccine. That is why he shot over 100 bullets into the windows of the CDC. Is enough being done to counter this kind of misinformation?
6: Okay. So that's the premise. This happened in Atlanta. And she wants to bring this up to Bhattacharya. What can you do about the COVID misinformation? And she's armed with what RFK Jr. has said in the past. And
13: I should start with, I got to talk with Officer Rose's wife a few months back. Well, one of the first things I did is to honor him and his sacrifice in protecting the people that work at the CDC, the amazing people who work at the CDC, was we renamed the street that leads into the CDC after him. And it was a really nice event. I'll tell you, I want to focus my attention on Officer Rose because I think what the shooter did was horrific. And I think you can talk about why shooters do things, but really fundamentally.
12: Well, his father said he was brainwashed about the COVID vaccine and thought it was making him suicidal.
13: The shooter puts the emphasis on somebody who's, I think we shouldn't be putting our emphasis on.
12: No, I am on misinformation about
13: that. I think the key thing is.
6: Okay, do you follow this so far?
11: Yeah.
6: She wants to go on misinformation.
11: Mm-hmm. Was the reason.
6: Yes.
11: Yep.
6: Because he thought the COVID vaccine was making him suicidal.
11: Okay.
6: Okay. But you know what? I mean, we're all sitting here, I think, having the same reaction. You are talking about misinformation?
8: Well, there's
6: something around COVID?
8: Right. Of course, there's that side of it. But also, like, crazy people do crazy things.
6: Exactly.
8: And latch on to things. And I don't know how it's the Trumpster's responsibility. Because one, he's at odds with a lot of his own supporters on the vaccine.
6: Yep.
8: Trump is.
6: Yes, he is.
8: And I don't understand how. What's the central argument, though, that she's trying to make in terms of like this being the fault, this shooter

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0: News update, David Van Camp.
1: President Trump posting on Truth Social just now. I see that representatives of the Islamic Republic of Iran are asking for compensation for the damage done to them during the last 5 month military conflict, even though it was never mentioned in any of our negotiations or meetings. But it is an interesting idea, because now I am likewise demanding compensation from Iran for all of the people they have killed and gravely wounded with their roadside bombs and many conflicts for which they are famous. I think just let's bomb the bridges and the power plants and just get this thing over with.
0: We'll see, man. I know people are getting tired of it. I know it's complicated and all that, but man, oh man. People are losing patience. More on that later. We got to get to Nimrod. Here we go.
3: When the going gets tough.
4: Damn it, this is too hard.
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4: I love the poorly educated.
0: All right. Nimrod's in the News. We go to Florida. Fort Lauderdale, where 32-year-old Samuel Lackey broke into a JetBlue plane. It'd be an Airbus A320 while it was grounded for maintenance. He didn't have a boarding pass or anything. Plane wasn't even in service. He just climbed a fence where the plane was being worked on, and he snuck onto it. Apparently to take a nap.
1: Well, it was... You want to get on an airplane to sleep well?
0: Yeah, apparently.
1: Huh.
2: Recline the seat.
0: It was all caught on camera. Police found him sleeping on the plane.
2: Wow.
0: And it can't be just because he wanted to take a nap. 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
0: Well, you got maintenance. 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And that's Nimrod's in the News.
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13: From ABC News, I'm Michelle Franzen. The death toll in Colombia rising quickly following a powerful earthquake centered near the Chaco region. The office of Colombia's president, elected just days ago, says at least 50 people have died so far. Crews now scrambling to find people trapped in the city of Cali after 20 buildings collapsed. Here's ABC's Lama Hassan.
14: A powerful earthquake measuring 7.4 has hit the western part of Colombia just after 7:30 a.m. local time, about 150 miles west of the capital, where it was also felt in Bogota. There are real fears that this number could go up. The earthquake also causing significant damage.
13: Communities in Oregon and California, the latest to deal with attacks on critical public utility systems. This past weekend in California's Bay Area, a cybersecurity incident shut down the IT network in Suisun City, impacting public safety operations. And Oregon's governor confirming a water utility in Oregon was hacked last month. Iran has been considered a suspect behind recent attempts on water systems across several states. Iran refusing to back down on U.S. demands to reopen the Strait of Hormuz or continue to face economic pressure and possible strikes. Here's ABC's Mary Bruce.
15: And emboldened, Iran says they will not reopen the critical waterway unless the U.S., quote, corrects its behavior. And Iran is putting out a list of sweeping demands, including calling for the U.S. to lift its naval blockade and sanctions, withdraw U.S. troops from around Iran, reimburse them for the cost of the war, and release frozen Iranian assets, conditions that are seen as non-starters.
13: The recall of jalapeno peppers, possibly tainted with salmonella, now widened. Stores, including Kroger, HEB, Walmart, and Albertsons, are rushing to remove the peppers. Taylor Farms says it got the jalapenos from Coast Citrus Distributors. The FDA had already linked that company to the salmonella outbreak. It's made 375 people sick across 27 states. 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
9: The Markley Van Camp and Robin Show. I'm Jamie Markley, the Gen Xer. David Van Camp is the millennial, the sexy boomer. That's Scott Robbins. Let's do this. Enes Kanter, Freedom. Really solid NBA player. Mm-hmm. You know, he's thinking it's time to get into his feminine side, play in the WNBA.
10: He might as well dock down a couple of hundred grand a year, right? Playing basketball? Why not?
9: He'd be the MVP of the league.
10: Well, yeah.
11: Well, and any serious owner who wants to win would be crazy to not draft him.
9: I know the pushback has been these guys now that say they want to play in the WNBA, they're not really transgender. This is just a joke.
10: Well, I like the argument. They're not really women. Well, neither are the other yahoos.
9: But they really believe it. So somehow you got to be a mind reader.
10: Yeah. It's like, golly, don't give me the real woman thing. Stop it.
9: Here's Enes Kanter, Freedom.
12: If simply declaring who you are is all that's required, that I meet every single requirement necessary to compete in the WNBA. My team and I have carefully examined the WNBA's eligibility criteria and governing framework surrounding self-identification and inclusion. Yeah. Based on the current guidelines, I can and am officially declaring my eligibility for the upcoming WNBA draft in May 2027. I am definitely not here to mock, make fun of, or disrespect any community or personal choices. Okay. I am simply asking that

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8: Here's your WSGW weatherology forecast. Mostly sunny this afternoon with a high of 86, west winds at 10 miles per hour, gust to 20. Breezy conditions continue tonight with partly cloudy skies and a low of 62. North-northwest winds at 10 miles per hour, gust to 20. Tuesday, scattered rain showers and isolated thunderstorms. Mostly sunny with a high of 84. Wednesday, rain showers and thunderstorms. Mostly sunny with a high of 84. Things clear up and cool down over the late week as a cold front moves through. I'm meteorologist Bella Pittman with the WSGW Weatherology Forecast. Right now, it's 86 degrees.
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14: The Markley, Van Camp, and Robbins Show. Jamie Markley, David Van Camp, Scott Robbins. So the Democratic Socialists of America taking over the Democrat Party. And then you got Hassan Piker. How would you describe him, David?
15: Oh, he's an idiot. I mean, that's kind of it. His whole shtick is just cussing a lot and talking about murdering, like, white people and capitalists and landlords. And all the while, he's a millionaire. Trust fund socialist. I mean,
14: yeah.
15: He's a spoiled brat who didn't get hit enough as a kid. There.
14: And he's got quite an audience.
15: Oh, yeah.
14: Because...

0: younger people that are overeducated without great jobs, and they're in debt, and they're ticked off at everything, so they're looking at the Democratic Socialists as, hey, this could be our answer, right?
1: Yeah.
0: And I thought of that as I saw this clip of Kevin O'Leary, Mr. Wonderful, talking about younger people, young professionals, and how they waste money like crazy. Mm-hmm. Because those types do spend money on stuff like this. And I'm like, you know, just hearing a wise person speak is nice every once in a while.
2: Stop buying coffee for $5.50. I can walk around with anybody for a day and show you that they're wasting 15% of their money, sometimes 20. Stupid stuff. You know, you go to work, you spend $15 on a sandwich. What are you, an idiot? It costs you 99 cents to make a sandwich at home and bring it with you. So what if you bring it with you? Bring your own water if you have to, or your own drink, or bring your own coffee money. You start to add that up every day, it's a ton of money. Most people, particularly working in metropolitan cities that are just starting out on their job, making their first $60,000, piss away about $15,000 a year on stupid stuff. And that's what they should stop doing.
1: He doesn't really pull punches ever either.
0: No.
1: Yeah, he just says it.
0: No,
1: he doesn't hurt feelings, whatever. Who
0: cares? Appreciate that.
1: Yep.
0: Yeah. There's more to get to. Oh, major Hollywood star who had gotten sober. Said they're no longer sober, but they got it. They got it under control.
1: Ah, okay.
0: You're just not going to go heavy anymore. Do you believe it? We'll get to that and the five stories we're watching today in just a few right here.

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13: 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Jamie Markley, David Van Camp, Scott Robbins. 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
14: Well, Ron Johnson, Senator, has started releasing the text messages from Fauci's phone, and one of them says, I asked around a bit more, and another issue came up that you need to be aware of, since many people have significant, what is it, cytokine storm and fever after the second dose of the COVID vaccine. This theoretically could be associated with miscarriage in the first trimester.
15: Gosh, oh, dang it.
14: Buddy. Yeah.
15: Wow.
14: He could be in serious trouble.
16: Now it's time to do as you're told,
14: said Anthony Fauci.
17: Yeah, you got to get that second dose, remember?
14: Mm-hmm.
17: Had to get it.
14: Okay. Jeez. So that's a text.
17: Yeah.
14: Now the question, is it covered by legacy media?
18: I'm going to say no, probably not.
14: Will it make Good Morning America?
18: No, it won't.
14: Probably not.
17: Well, I'll be watching the Today Show tomorrow.
14: Okay.
17: And I'll see if they cover it, because I can't believe you would let this one slide.
14: We've said that before.
17: This is nuts, though.
14: Oh, yeah. If you follow this closely, they knew. They knew all the risks. It's just now you're just getting proof.
17: And, you know, I remember clearly, I took my mom the first go-round. Remember, it was done by age, that kind of thing.
14: Mm-hmm.
17: And she was in the age demo where she had to have the first round, right?
14: Mm-hmm.
17: So I pick her up and I take her over there. And I remember having to sign this waiver before anything happened, that it basically absolved the pharmaceutical companies with any damage they may do as a result of the vaccine.
14: Yep.
17: And that waiver absolved them.
14: Yes.
17: Of course, everybody signed that thing because everybody was in line.
14: Yeah. Wait.

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8: From ABC News, I'm Michelle Franzen. In Western Colombia, the death toll jumping by the hour following a 7.4 magnitude earthquake. The government officials now say at least 111 people have died. Here's ABC's Lama Hassan.
9: Posting on social media, the governor of Choco region, where the epicenter of the quake is, she says that there are injuries and severe damage to some buildings, adding that they are now concerned about aftershocks. And of course, don't forget that this comes after those recent deadly twin earthquakes that hit neighboring Venezuela that has killed more than 6,100 people.
8: Colombia's newly elected president on X says he'll travel to help the communities impacted, including the coffee growers region. Hostilities between the U.S. and Iran intensifying over the Strait of Hormuz. Iran says it will not reopen the critical waterway unless the U.S. lifts its naval blockade and also pays reparations. Here's ABC's Stephen Portnoy.
10: The sense generally we have here is that the administration believes that with economic pressure, Iran will somehow come around. The president put it this way in his interview with Axios yesterday. It will work out. It always works out. He said it's like a chess game. In an interview over the weekend, Vice President Vance pointed to sky-high inflation in Iran as an example of how that pressure is working. But what's so interesting is the change.
8: President Trump now in a social media post today demanding that Iran pay reparations for the war. In New York, federal investigators have taken over the probe into the deadly capsized boat in the harbor near the Statue of Liberty this weekend. A mother along with her five-month-old baby were killed. The boat operator arrested and now scheduled to appear in court today. ABC's Matt Rivers has more.
11: The boat's operator, 46-year-old Manuel Hernandez of Manhattan, arrested at the scene. Investigators are looking into whether the trip may have been operating as an illegal charter.
8: A total of 14 people were on board the boat, including the captain. You're listening to ABC News.
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14: It's 3:03 at WSGW. Good afternoon. I'm Jonathan Dent. A 73-year-old man has pleaded no contest to a dozen counts of first-degree criminal sexual conduct, all life offenses, following testimony from seven women who said he sexually abused them decades ago. MLive reports A.J. Strobel entered this plea last Wednesday before Saginaw County Circuit Judge Andre Borrello, who indicated he will impose a minimum 10-year prison sentence when Strobel is sentenced September 16th. Strobel will also face lifetime monitoring on the sex offender registry, and prosecutors did not dismiss any additional charges. According to testimony, the women, now in their 30s and 40s, said Strobel, a family friend and babysitter, abused them while they were between 5 and 14 years old, with the abuse spanning from 1991 to 2006. Reports naming Strobel as an abuser date back to 1989, including four police reports in 2003 involving six children. Though Michigan State Police did not begin actively investigating until one of the women came forward again in 2025. The case against a Mount Pleasant woman accused of Medicaid fraud is part of a larger nationwide law enforcement effort targeting health care fraud, according to Michigan Attorney General Dana Nessel. No pretrial date has been set yet for 47-year-old Claudia Payne, who was bound over for trial August 5th in Ingham County's 30th Circuit Court on five counts of Medicaid fraud, each carrying a maximum four-year sentence. The Department of Justice's national health care fraud takedown led to the announcement of charges against Payne, whose case is being handled by Michigan's Healthcare Fraud Division, the state's federally certified Medicaid Fraud Control Unit. Investigators allege Payne was paid by Medicaid to care for an elderly disabled man in Mount Pleasant between October 2023 and November 2024, but failed to provide the services, leaving him severely neglected. We often hear how important it is to retain young talent in Michigan. It turns out Michigan is doing pretty well on that front, according to Dr. Peter Barr, research director for the Institute of Future of Work at Strata Educational Foundation.
15: Michigan in particular, 72% of college-educated workers in the state attended high school and college in Michigan, as compared with the national average of 55%.
14: Barr says Michigan has a college retention rate of 73%, while it's 66% nationwide. WSGW News Time, 3:05.

0: 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I know the headlines changed, the threats facing Israel and their survival, that does remain. 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

0: You know, I know a surefire way to make Linda curse her head off. If I spent the rest of the show challenging Linda to have to listen to me praising Anthony Fauci, it just revealed that, theoretically, women with that are pregnant could lose their babies if they get the shot. And he didn't tell us. He didn't tell women. It's unbelievable. If I do that and I started praising this guy, which I never could, I guarantee she would lose her mind. Absolutely lose it. All right. We got a lot coming up. We are 85 days away from the most important midterm in your lifetime. 85 days away. And if you do not understand the urgency of this moment, you need to understand it. It is that bad. And these candidates are that bad. And they so want to change this country so dramatically, it's that bad.
1: I'm Susan Lee, and this is the Fox Business Report.
2: A choppy trading session with stocks mostly lower in afternoon trading as investors monitor U.S.-Iran developments and await consumer price inflation data that will be released on Wednesday morning. The information will likely help determine the Fed's path for interest rates. Oil prices are spiking with West Texas Intermediate crude rising above $80 a barrel, its highest level since late July. Energy and healthcare are the best performing sectors while tech is lagging. Shares of Apple are down more than 2% following a downgrade from Jefferies. An analyst with the firm believes that the new iPhone design will not materialize anytime soon. In addition, Apple is said to be testing memory chips from China's CXMT and is considering using them in some devices sold in China. But Apple will need approval from the White House. That's your Fox Business Report. I'm Hillary Barsky, invested in you.
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2: It's 4:03 at WSGW. Good afternoon. I'm Jonathan Dent. A Bay City man is facing multiple felony charges, including assault with intent to murder and mayhem with malicious intent to maim or disfigure after a shooting at a Mentor Township campground last week. He also faces two counts of assault by strangulation, three counts of assault or assault and battery, and disorderly conduct involving public intoxication. According to the Oscoda County Sheriff's Office, deputies were called to the campground around 10:45 p.m. on July 31st after reports of a physical fight involving several people and gunfire. The man, identified as 28-year-old Garrett Lee Gavert, was arrested following the incident. Investigators recovered a firearm and spent shell casings from the scene as they continued piecing together what happened. A former football coach from Saginaw Valley State University is suing the school and its athletic director over his firing. MLive reports Ryan Brady filed the lawsuit in the state court of claims, alleging he was let go for refusing to violate SVSU's nepotism policy. According to the complaint, athletic director John Lewandowski repeatedly pressured Brady to hire his son as a paid assistant coach, a move barred under university policy since it would have placed the younger Lewandowski within his father's scope of authority. Brady says he instead offered a volunteer position after human resources said a paid role was not permitted, and that Lewandowski kept pushing the issue for more than a year, at one point directing Brady to appeal to the university's Board of Control and president. When SVSU announced his firing in December, Lewandowski pointed to the team's failure to reach a playoff berth despite a full commitment to winning that season. Brady disputes that reasoning, calling it retaliation for refusing the hire, and the university has moved to dismiss the lawsuit, arguing it's protected by governmental immunity and that his claims don't meet the legal threshold for wrongful termination. Brady led the Cardinals to five consecutive winning seasons and their best conference finish in a dozen years before his dismissal. Applications are open for a vacant seat on the Isabella County Parks and Recreation Committee with a deadline of 4:30 p.m. September 2nd. The county is seeking a resident to fill the remaining 2 years of a three-year term, serving through the end of 2027. Selected candidates will attend a board meeting for consideration, and board members may reach out beforehand to review qualifications. Application forms are available at isabellacounty.org. WSGW News Time, 4:05.
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0: I'm Jerry Willis, and this is the Business Report.
1: The major averages kicking off the new trading week lower as investors monitor U.S.-Iran developments and await consumer price inflation data that will be released on Wednesday morning. The reading will likely help determine the Fed's path for interest rates. Oil prices spiking on U.S.-Iran uncertainty, with West Texas Intermediate crude rising over $82 a barrel. Shares of airlines fell on rising oil prices. Energy and healthcare were the best performing sectors, while tech lag. However, shares of Apple fell 1.5% following a downgrade from Jefferies. An analyst with the firm believes that the new iPhone design won't materialize anytime soon. The Dow winners, Chevron, Amgen, and Microsoft. The Dow decliners, Travelers, Sherwin-Williams, and NVIDIA. The Dow down 61 points. The Nasdaq lower by 85. S&P 500 down 5. That's your Fox Business Report. I'm Hillary Barsky, invested in you.
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12: 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All right, let's talk a little bit about crazy. And if you want to know how insane this DSA radicalized, you know, liberal left, communist left, I don't care what you call it, you know, listen to, I guess, one of their co-chairs, Megan Romer. And now, go back to October 7, 2023. You know, the Israelis lost, in terms of their population extrapolated out compared to ours, they lost what would be 40,000 Americans in a day. Never mind the rape, the kidnapping, the torture, the beheading that also took place. So here is the head of this radical group that is saying she would have gone on October 8th to a rally supporting Hamas that murdered, kidnapped, raped, beheaded innocent Israelis. Listen.
13: Because in other words, you would have gone to that rally had you been able?
14: That's a good question. I probably would have. Yeah. I don't live in New York City, so I wouldn't have.
13: One day after the slaughter of 1,200 people and taking of over 200 hostages, you would have come and rallied behind Hamas.
14: I think that October 7th was largely inevitable. If you put people in an open-air concentration camp and you deprive them of rights, of dignity, of food, of the ability to live in safety, you have to expect that they are going to not take that for that long. And that is not defending any harm of civilians or of non-combatants.
13: Well, sure.
14: That is. Do you think it is?
13: You're saying you're supporting it.
14: I'm saying that I think it was inevitable. I think that you cannot put people in a cage and expect them not to revolt. And I think that that supporting the civilians, the non-combatants, the children who are being killed, that's really the primary thing.
12: You know, it doesn't get any sicker than that. It's kind of like Hassan Pike.

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0: 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Topics should be discussed with your individual advisor prior to implementation. 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

0: Let's say hi to Tamara. She is in upstate New York. What's up, Tamara? How are you? Actually, it's part of the normal part of New York, like Long Island, Bruce Blakeman, Nassau County, Suffolk County. Westchester's pretty normal. New York City's a mess. And unfortunately, New York City usually determine election outcomes. I hope this year Bruce Blakeman becomes the next governor.
1: Well, then you must have missed her saying that the upstaters were too unsophisticated to understand things. So, yes, but thank you so much for taking my call. I truly appreciate it. And I love your show, and thank you for all you do for our country.
0: Thank you.
1: That's really important to me of what happened to my dad with that shot. And Fauci plead the fifth with a pardon. He got the shots, and the last one, he got them so he could see his granddaughter and family. I got to miss the last Thanksgiving on Earth because I did not have the shot.

0: All right, I have a question for you. Why are global central banks buying physical gold right now? According to recent reports, central banks around the world have been steadily buying physical gold to reduce their reliance on paper dollars. Now, think about that. 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

0: Lindsay Davis, anchor Prime, streaming weeknights on ABC News Live. In Western Colombia, the death toll is climbing by the hour following a powerful earthquake. Government officials say at least 111 people have died. ABC's Patrick Reeval has the details.
1: We are still really only getting a sense of the scale of the damage. The 7.4 magnitude quake hit in Western Colombia. We know that rescue efforts are underway. We've been seeing these frightening videos showing buildings swaying, walls collapsing, the buildings themselves coming down, people terrified, holding on to each other, just trying not to be thrown to the ground.
0: At the White House, President Trump signed an executive order aimed at reducing recommended childhood vaccinations to 11 diseases, down from the 18 diseases recommended by the CDC in 2024. The EO also recommends childhood vaccine schedules for the measles, mumps, and rubella, or MMR, be split into three separate shots. Leading medical groups are pushing back on the recommendations. Iran is refusing to back down on U.S. demands to reopen the Strait of Hormuz, listing its demands that include lifting the U.S. naval blockade and paying reparations. At the White House, President Trump insists the strait is open.
2: The only one that has control of the Strait of Hormuz right now is the United States Navy. We have a blockade that's been infallible.
0: The president now says Iran should pay reparations for the war and decades of terrorist acts. Following a contentious confirmation hearing and narrow vote over the weekend, Todd Blanche was sworn in as permanent attorney general. Blanche, who was acting AG, is a former personal attorney of President Trump. In California, the Ojai Raptor Center says the injured female bald eagle, presumed to be Jackie, has died. Jackie and mate Shadow gained worldwide attention with the birth of eaglets on a Big Bear webcam. She was receiving round-the-clock care for anemia and health issues following a fight with other birds last month. 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
6: 503 at WSGW. Good afternoon. I'm Jonathan Dent. A 47-year-old Mount Pleasant woman will stand trial in Ingham County's 30th Circuit Court on 5 counts of Medicaid fraud, each carrying a maximum 4-year sentence. Claudia Payne was bound over for trial August 5th, according to Michigan Attorney General Dana Nessel. Investigators allege Payne was paid by Medicaid to provide caretaking services for an elderly disabled man in Mount Pleasant between October 2023 and November 2024, but failed to provide that care, leaving the man severely neglected. The charges were announced as part of the U.S. Department of Justice's National Healthcare Fraud Takedown, a nationwide law enforcement effort targeting healthcare fraud cases. The case is being handled by the Attorney General's Healthcare Fraud Division, which serves as Michigan's federally certified Medicaid Fraud Control Unit. A pretrial date has not yet been set. A 41-year-old man is being held on a $100,000 bond after allegedly driving the wrong way towards state police troopers and forcing multiple vehicles to swerve out of his path. WNEM-TV5 reports Kyle Rogenson was arrested August 4th following a traffic stop on M55 near Old 27 in Roscommon Township. According to state police, troopers from the Houghton Lake Post were responding to a report of a reckless driver who had struck a kayak being towed by another vehicle and left the scene without stopping. While heading south on Harrison Road, troopers say they spotted Rogenson driving toward them in the wrong lane and were able to avoid a crash as 3 other vehicles also pulled over to get out of the way. Troopers caught up to Rogan's Inn at the intersection of South Harrison Road and West Houghton Lake Drive, where they conducted a traffic stop and determined he was impaired. He was arraigned August 7th in Roscommon County's 82nd District Court on charges of operating while intoxicated, second offense, reckless driving, and failure to stop at the scene of an accident. His next hearing is scheduled for 9 a.m. on August 12th. Thousands of Michigan children are caught in the middle of a new battle over federal welfare benefits. Here's Michigan News Network's Greg Bowman.
7: Attorney General Dana Nessel has joined a massive multi-state lawsuit to block federal changes to the Temporary Assistance for Needy Families program. In Michigan, these funds fuel the Family Independence Program, helping nearly 10,000 low-income households and 20,000 children every month. State leaders argue the administration's new data sharing and monitoring rules will scare legally qualified families away from seeking help, putting emergency housing, child care, and food security at risk. I'm Greg Bowman for the Michigan News Network.
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0: I'm Lauren Simonetti, and this is the Fox Business Report.
1: The major averages finishing lower and pulling back from record highs notched last week as investors await key inflation data on Wednesday. Oil prices spiking on U.S.-Iran uncertainty, reviving inflation worries, with West Texas Intermediate crude settling over $82 a barrel. The big event this week is the Consumer Price Index report for July, which could change the narrative on inflation. Fed officials remain divided on whether to raise interest rates as they monitor the oil shock from the war with Iran. Shares of airlines and cruise operators fell as oil prices spiked. The Dow down 61 points, the Nasdaq lower by 85, S&P 500 down 5. Shares of NVIDIA falling 3%, the AI darling teaming up with Wall Street asset managers as part of a $500 million AI infrastructure push. That's your Fox Business Report. I'm Hillary Barsky, invested in you.
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1: My name is Sophia. I'm an oncologist.
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0: Michelle Franzen. More than 100 people are confirmed dead in Western Colombia following a major earthquake. Rescue operations underway in the city of Cali, where 20 buildings have collapsed. ABC's Lama Hassan has more.
1: Posting on social media, the governor of Choco region, where the epicenter of the quake is, she says that there are injuries and severe damage to some buildings, adding that they are now concerned about aftershocks. And of course, don't forget that this comes after those recent deadly twin earthquakes that hit neighboring Venezuela that has killed more than 6,100 people.
0: Talks between the U.S. and Iran remain stalled over the Strait of Hormuz. Iran demanding the U.S. lift the naval blockade and pay reparations. President Trump now saying that Iran should pay for decades of terrorist acts. President Trump signing an executive order recommending childhood vaccine schedules for the measles, mumps, and rubella, also known as MMR, to be split in three separate shots. The president expressing claims, he says, over autism concerns. ABC News medical contributor Dr. Darian Sutton says leading medical groups are pushing back on the risks.
2: The American Academy of Pediatrics has stated that giving routine vaccinations simultaneously is safe and effective, and the adverse events, as well as the negative side effects, essentially, from these vaccinations is comparable to giving them separately. So that inherently helps you to understand that giving a vaccination separately does not provide additional benefit to a patient, does not provide additional safety to a patient.
0: More than 100 wildfires burning across the U.S. ABC News meteorologist Samara Theodore.
3: From Bakersfield to Redding, California, right on up to Idaho Falls into the Texas Panhandle, we have single-digit humidity and gust up to 40 miles per hour. That is a recipe for wildfires. The smoke from these fires is going to diminish the air quality for places like Spokane, Walla Walla, Boise, Denver.
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7: 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Good evening, I'm Jonathan Dent. A 73-year-old Saginaw County man is scheduled to be sentenced September 16th after pleading no contest to a dozen counts of first-degree criminal sexual conduct, all life offenses. MLive reports Judge Andre Borrello indicated he will impose a minimum 10-year prison sentence on A.J. Strobel, who will also face lifetime monitoring on the sex offender registry. Sentencing guidelines call for 11.25 to 18.75 years in prison. Strobel entered a plea August 5th, and prosecutors did not dismiss any additional charges. 7 women testified earlier this year that Strobel, a family friend and babysitter, had sexually abused them when they were between 5 and 14 years old, when the abuse spanning 1991 to 2006. Michigan State Police began investigating after one of the women came forward last year, though reports naming Strobel date back to 1989, including 4 police reports in 2003 involving 6 children. Under Michigan law, there's no statute of limitations for first-degree criminal sexual conduct. Taking a page from their dating playbook, a surprising number of Gen Z job hunters are ghosting job offers. Michigan News Network's Kyle Kimball.
8: If the national numbers hold up, 8.3% of Gen Zers are looking for work in Metro Detroit, where the over

0: WSGW. Good evening. My name is Terry Henney, and this is the WSGW Farm Final for Monday, the 10th of August, 2026. In Chicago today, mixed trading going on the Board of Trade, trending to the positive side. Soybeans, the leader. As far as the Mercantile Exchange goes, continuation of mixed trading in the beef complex, pork complex, mostly positive. We'll take a look at all of those when we switch to Brownfield in just a moment. As far as our weather goes, sunshine, very little in the chance of any precipitation here in the central part of the state. Southern Michigan got rid of whatever moisture they were going to get early this morning. Looks as though another nice day's on tap for us. We'll take a look at that weather forecast. But let's get back to those closing prices. Program brought to you this evening by the folks from Star of the West and by DTN.
1: Direct cattle markets were quiet Monday. Butcher hogs were steady. I'm John Perkins with a Brownfield Market Update. You better build bigger bins. It's just a suggestion, but regardless, be ready to maximize your per acre profits. Themex Series Corn by Stein. Stein has yield. Soybeans are up. The strength in soybean and crude oils. September was 2¾ higher at 1161¾. November was up 3¼ at 1179½. Corn was mixed, watching the weather. September was down 3/4 at 438¼. December was a quarter lower at 461¾. Live cattle were supported by supply tightness. October was up 162 at 226.90. December was $1.80 higher at 225.95. Feeders were mixed on spread trade, with September down 65 at 344.57. And with pork higher at midday, October hogs are up $1.45 at 83.67. December lean was 155 higher at 75.12. John Perkins, Brownfield.
2: 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And if you want to put more profit into farming, get the help and season sound advice you need from the pros at Star of the West. Sure, the question of selling or storing your harvest is an important one. And Star of the West, with today's technology, can give you the up-to-the-minute information you need to make the right decision, one that certainly affects profits. That's just one reason why you should take your corn, your soybeans, any of your crops to Star of the West. The other is well-trained, experienced, knowledgeable people who are true professionals in agribusiness. Star of the West offers you stability that no other firm in the area can approach. This means that people who are in the same positions year after year get to know your needs better and in general know the business better. Since 1870, Star of the West has been and continues to be one to trust. Star of the West, keeping the valley growing since 1870. Frankenmuth, Reese, Richville, Guerra, and Cass City.
0: Over at Star of the West, Cass City, Rapson, as well as Frankenmuth, we saw the wheat finish up a penny. White wheat at 626, the red wheat at 551. The new crop was up 2, 670 for the white wheat, the red wheat at 595. Corn down a penny at 383. The new crop was unchanged at 412. The soybeans, old crop, new crop, up 4 at 1105. Partly cloudy skies tonight with a low of 63. Sun will set this evening at 847. Rise tomorrow morning at 637. Mix of clouds and sun in the afternoon. A spotty sprinkle around, but the best chance is going to be in the southern 25% of the lower peninsula. 83 degrees for a high, 63 for a low tomorrow. And during the day on Wednesday, a mix of clouds and sun again. Scattered shower activity, isolated in nature. 84 for a high, 62 for a low. Then moving into Thursday, not much of any chance of rain at all with partly cloudy skies. Friday, the same thing. High temperatures to finish the work week off. Upper 70s to low 80s. That's it for our closing prices this evening. Join us tomorrow, early morning edition at 5:30. First look at the markets at 11:40 on WSGW.
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0: Thanks. I appreciate you stopping by. Jay Bhattacharya, who, of course, is the successor of Anthony Fauci, had this to say today. He's pretty disgusted.
1: New text released from Dr. Fauci's phone seems to be a different message privately than what he was telling publicly about the vaccine and pregnant women.
2: I mean, I'm really glad that his words now can be heard by the American people. And I share your concern. I think that when you have a new product like the COVID vaccine was back then, you should be careful with pregnant women. And it's shocking to me that that he was sharing private thoughts, and that when he was out on public, and he was out in public a lot, he didn't share those private thoughts with the American public. I mean, to me, the big problem now is really, how do you restore trust in public health? How do you restore trust in science? And, you know, that's what I've been working toward at the NIH, to really shift toward a transparent regime where there's scientific debate, scientific discussion, no debates off limits. I fully expect there to be people that disagree with me. And when I learn that I'm wrong, I'm going to tell the American public that I'm wrong. We have to turn the page from that.
1: And you have the job that he once had. That puts pregnant women in a really bad position. You're withholding information from them, giving them a recommendation that could potentially harm their baby. I don't know the process when you're the director of something like the NIH, but if you have reservations, shouldn't the public know those reservations?
0: By the way, those of you listening, that is our friend Will Cain on Fox interviewing him.
2: I mean, especially for something like the COVID shot,

0: which were brand new back then. I mean, and Tony Fauci was a major figure in trying to get those COVID shots off, past the finish line. He owed the American public some transparency regarding his honest thoughts. Generally, it's the FDA that regulates products and checks for side effects and so on. The NIH develops the science that produces the new vaccines. There's usually one lane and another lane. Tony Fauci, in some sense, was out of his lane, push and then use that power to tell American one thing when he really thought another.
1: I mean, it's disgusting what we're finding out. I'm glad that we're getting the truth now, but man, it is 5.5 years later since it appears from his text messages they knew that there are all these adverse effects or potential adverse effects for women who are pregnant. And how about those who were saying that, you know, if you're of child-rearing or child-bearing years or that age, then maybe just stay away from it to begin with because the mRNA goes everywhere, including in your ovaries. It's all so sick. It just is. We go to the phone lines. Edward, Floresville, what do you think?
2: I think we're giving the guy too much attention. I mean, he's a narcissist. He craves fame, whether good or bad. It puts him in the spotlight. Joe, you're dealing with a guy that I guarantee you he probably cannot show his face in public the rest of his life. History will note him as one of the biggest losers, one of the biggest murderers that actually passed from the president. Okay? Actually, not the president, but the auto pen.
1: Yeah.
2: Okay? Nothing good. We can moan about it all we want and cry about it, but at the end of the day, nothing's going to happen to him because of the two-tier justice system we have in this country.
1: Well, Edward, I hear you, and I'm going to give him all the attention I possibly can. And no, he doesn't crave negative attention. That's not true. He thinks that he is the savior of the world. He wants to believe that he's a Superman. He wants to believe that he's Teflon as well. I want him to pay the penalty any of us would pay had we done what he did, which I think are huge crimes. Let me go to Alex, San Antonio. Hi.
3: Pagliarillo.
1: What's going on, Alex?
3: This guy makes Joseph Mengele look like a kindergarten kid, all right? He killed and helped to kill millions of people around the world knowingly. He knew he funded gain of function. He knew that everything that he was saying were lies, and now we know it. And he's walking scot-free? No, I don't think so. Let's have some Nuremberg trials, and this guy needs to pay for his crimes. It's insanity to listen to this. Oh, in my opinion, millions of people lost their lives. They lost their livelihoods. They lost their businesses. They cratered the American economy for political gain and for monetary gain. These people are sick and evil, and they need to pay for their crimes. Not just Fauci, but everybody that had something to do with it and knew it.
1: Alex, you and I agree. I think that the guy, it's funny, he said Pagliarillo, right, but he said Mengele. I don't know, it's Mengele. I thought it was Mengele. Right. Maybe wrong about that. I don't know.
4: No, but I
1: think what he says was absolutely spot on. And I want him to be held in contempt of Congress. I want the individual states to sue this guy or charge this guy if they can. I know that Uffmeyer, the attorney general in Florida, is talking about possibly doing that and is looking into whether he can. This federal pardon that he got, he's not going to save him from paying the price. The only thing that might is that he's already 85, 86 years old, but he's not hiding his face. He's not hiding from public. He's out there every day. He thinks that he did nothing wrong. 888-941-PAGS, joepags.com. Keep it here.
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1: This is a story that I'm sure you haven't heard because it's a story of redemption. 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His name is Jonathan DeBarros. He's with me now. Jonathan, how are you? 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
18: Thanks for having me, Joe. 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
1: You're very welcome. 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DeBarrosForCongress.org. Love the hat. Make America Charlie Kirk. I love that a lot. I got to get into the story that ended with you being in prison for you don't look to be that old a guy. I mean, it looks like half of your life was in prison.